0: way into a possible training groin near Pilot Hill. He emphasizes the structure is not yet proven or funded, with most of the Crown's $70 million likely committed to the North Clyde works. Meanwhile, the river mouth continues to be actively managed, and the North Clyde 1C Plus floodway remains on track, with detailed design due this month and construction still expected in the 2026-27 season. And Jan Sittle has been appointed New Zealand's new Children's Commissioner, beginning a five-year term on the 1st of August. Social Development and Employment Minister Louise Upston says Ms. Sewell's extensive background, including 9 years as Chief Executive Child Matters, work as a police detective in child protection, and experience as a barrister and solicitor, puts her in strong stead to advocate for children's well-being. Upston thanked outgoing Commissioner Dr. Claire Ackerman for her leadership and commitment to children's rights. And closer to home, Napier CBD is set for a burst of colour and nostalgia these school holidays, with an empty Dickens Street retail space transforming into Napier's City Skate, a pop-up indoor roller skate disco from 13 till 19 July. The former Dollar King building will host music, lights, disco balls, sweet treats and skating for all ages, thanks to a collaboration between Napier City Business Incorporated and Bayskate. With an entry from just $5, organisers say the aim is to offer families an affordable, weatherproof activity while encouraging visitors to explore nearby cafes and retailers. Daily morning and afternoon sessions will run throughout the week with skate hire available. And in sport, Conrad Smith, the two-time Rugby World Cup winner, has returned to New Zealand rugby in a new high-performance role. The former All Black centre has been appointed head of men's high performance, bringing his experience from the 2011 and 2015 championship campaigns back into the national programme. Across Hawke's Bay this afternoon, we can expect rain and some of it may be heavy. The southerly will become strong. We are heading for a high of just 12, dropping to a cool 8 overnight. Rain tomorrow, easing to showers with some southerly winds with an expected high of just 11 degrees. 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

0: Heidi Mai Tomai, and welcome to What the Grief, a podcast about all things grief-related. We are back with this episode, a carry-on from our previous episode, When Grief Feels Like Suffering, with our lovely guest, Jem. Welcome back, Jem.
1: Kia ora.
0: Kia ora. I am going to read a different whakatauki, although the one that we chatted about, and we were just talking off-air. Like, ooh, that sounds professional, eh?
1: Oh, so yeah.
0: About how beautiful that other one was. But I did mention when we talked last episode about this other one, so I'll just read it. Hoki atu ki tō tūranga waiwai, kei reira te rongoa. Return to your place of standing. Your healing is there. And we talked... were we talking off air then, or was that on air?
1: Who knows?
0: I can't remember. And we're telling you it's like 2 weeks later, but it's like 5 minutes and we can't remember, neither of us. But we talked about when you speak about tūranga waiwai, it's your place where you feel grounded in a place of standing, mm-hmm. not sitting, not lying down out of exhaustion or, you know, kind of a sense of giving up. And so this whakatauki is talking about return to your place of standing because your healing is there. So whatever that place might be, it might be a physical place on the whenua, it might be a place within you, like or next to the moana or a maunga, but it also might be something that you're doing for

0: you that encourages you to stand and be firm in yourself so that you can, so that you can go back and connect with that healing and kind of grab it. So, I liked that kind of picture that gathers in my mind. Last time we were sort of talking about how your grief experiences have taught you a lot and how they have changed for you, actually, with the different experiences and how you've given yourself permission to recognise where grief knocks on your door and says, "Hi, Jim, I'm back." But where you can put those things in place to be kind to you, your Tūranga Waiwai as well, where you can say, "I see you, and I know now how to engage with you, but not allow you to overwhelm and undo me."
1: Yeah.
0: And so we can learn to have less suffering. And sometimes we have to do things for ourselves. Sometimes that's about boundaries with other people as well. But what we acknowledged is we didn't get to your story.
1: Yeah.
0: So tell us a little bit more of your story.
1: Okay. It's a long and curvy and big one, but I will start. So my wonderful husband and I got pregnant with our first child when I was 29. I was real excited.
0: Yep.
1: You know, as well.
0: Yeah.
1: Things were going, seemed like they were going fine, but went to our 12-week scan, and she was measuring a little bit small, but seemed like things were okay. So we're like, all right. Then went to our 20-week scan, mostly really excited about finding out whether we're having a boy or a girl.
0: Yeah.
1: But we found out that our daughter had something called trisomy 18. So missing that 18th chromosome, it meant that she wasn't developing properly. She had a big hole in her heart, and just really struggling to thrive. There's I don't know if you call it a tagline, but with trisomy 18, they talk about it being incompatible with life.
0: Wow.
1: Yeah, which is pretty heavy.
0: Then it feels so unfair.
1: So unfair. It's like...
0: I mean, it is so unfair, not just feels it.
1: Yeah. I had never heard about this ever before. So we kind of got told, well... she has this, and we were like, "Where from here?"
0: Yeah, what does that mean?
1: Yeah, we got sent up to the hospital to see a specialist, and to confirm through the amniotic fluid.
0: Mm-hmm.
1: Yeah, taking a sample to be 100% whether that was the case or not. Had that in the scan. Her heart actually stopped for a little bit, and we were like, "Whoa, this is it." But she kept going. They confirmed she definitely had trisomy 18, and because of the circumstances, you're given the option to terminate at that point, because the likelihood is very, very low of survival to full term, let alone outside of the womb. So we decided not to. We just thought, however long we have with her, we'll take it. So we I remember going home to our little flat in Auckland at the time. Far out. I feel like it's one of those things where, and this has happened way too many times that I'd like to, but it feels like you're in a movie. It's so
0: Someone else's story.
1: You're like, this is not, it's like out of body, but then you're fully in it.
0: Totally get it.
1: And I remember sitting on our bed with my husband, and we were like, someone had said, you know, maybe it's a nice idea to

0: to name the child. And we were thinking, we've got like, you know, a week or two, especially because we had seen her heart stop. And so we're like, okay, yeah. And so we named it Coco, Coco Darling.
1: Yes.
0: And from then on, that's what she was referred to. And we, you know, told the whānau. Yeah, it was a very, oh, man. And it's you know, it's a while ago now. I'm now 40, so, you know. But, yeah, it switched. And when I am going through that, now I've come to realise, unfortunately, having gone through a few things, I am like, hey, I need space.
1: Yeah.
0: I need to be in my space that I feel comfortable in. I need to not, it's, yeah, I was thinking about this beforehand as well, thinking it's not about shutting off and coming back to the fact that I'm neurodiverse. I've realised as well that external interactions and things are actually really taxing for me. So me being in my calm space is really important for me to be able to cope. My husband was working at the time, but he, and I was working as a stylist, so I was self-employed, so it was kind of handy. I was able to stop. His workplace at the time was incredible and basically just gave him all of his sick leave and everything so that he could be home with me. My mum would drive down at like 4 in the morning from Whangarei because I couldn't be by myself. That's the point that I was at. I was like, I need someone to just be around, not for anything, not for talking, just to
1: be there.
0: To be there.
1: Yep.
0: And it was really only Nathan and my mum that I felt like that. We actually had neighbours next door who were really good friends, and we were at the exact, like, within a couple of weeks point of our pregnancies.
1: Wow.
0: Which was tough but actually incredible.
1: Yeah.
0: We became, you know, we're like, they're very good friends, and they were really supportive through the whole time, and really wonderful at, like, calling her by her name, which was really important.
1: Yes.
0: Yeah.
1: Absolutely.
0: So we ended up packing up and moving down to Hawke's Bay because I just was like, I need to get out of here. I don't really want to talk to anyone or see anyone.
1: Yeah.
0: Because this is a lot.
1: Yeah, yeah.
0: Basically waiting each day, not knowing whether your child's surviving or not.
1: And everybody asks when you've got a belly that's got a baby
0: in
1: it.
0: And that was a big thing, as I was like, I'm not going anywhere. And because if I would go out, I'm like, it would depend on the day whether I could say, oh, she's, you know, she's due in May. Yes, it's our first.
1: Yeah.
0: And kind of like relish a moment of feeling normal.
1: Yeah, yeah.
0: And then other days I would be, and not not blunt or rude to people, but just...
1: I would be.
0: Just honest.
1: Yeah.
0: And say, oh, we actually don't know if she's going to survive. Like, the likelihood is she's not. And interestingly, like, those conversations would often open up to people that had some sort of grief, some sort of, you know, or they would just be very uncomfortable, and I'd kind of be like, well, maybe just don't ask.
1: That's right.
0: Like, if they're not saying something about it.
1: Didn't ask about your belly, you didn't have to ask about mine.
0: Oh, yeah. So, yeah, we kind of moved a house onto land.
1: You know, did.
0: Yes, you do. And I was like, hey, let's do like a full-on renovation.
1: Stressed. Let's be a bit more stressed.
0: Yeah.
1: Love it.
0: I find that I need something to keep my brain off thinking and spiraling and going to very dark places. So... Yeah. It was a pretty amazing opportunity, and for Nathan and I to work together doing something that we loved, I could get paid for it doing through magazine work and that, and fully renovated a house, and that was kind of

0: like this focus during the time, but it meant that we could be together all the time and not have to deal with the outside world kind of thing.
1: Yeah.
0: And I was really fortunate to get put with a really great team at the hospital to get checked on, and an amazing midwife who took on a case knowing that she would probably have to deliver a stillborn baby.
1: So
0: that was wild times. And this kind of constant push-pull struggle between feeling her move and that being really exciting and then having spots where you didn't feel her move for a bit and being terrified.
1: And
0: wanting to relish in this exciting thing. And I mean, like, yeah, you even did a baby shower, because it was like, it just felt like
1: we did a reveal cake.
0: You can't even, like, you can't ignore it, but it's like, oh, it was such a strange thing to navigate. So she passed away at 39 weeks and 2 days. And didn't actually realise, went up to the hospital for like a check, because it was getting close and we had kind of figured out how we wanted to do things, and, you know, made a space at home hoping that we could at least get to bring her home, and just just going through anything that felt like not normal, but just wanting to, very strange.
1: Yeah, because you're so quickly trying to make decisions together about, I think this is what we need to do, this is what we need to do, because there's no book or there's no right or wrong way to do it either. So you're going by what you feel that you just need.
0: And like hanging on to hope that you'll get to meet her outside, but also wanting to keep yourself in check and not get too excited in some ways. We went out for a routine check. The moment that the wand went on, I knew. Poor Nath had no idea. He just didn't click that he couldn't see the heartbeat, but I knew.
1: Yeah.
0: And so did our doctor. And she took it off. She looked at me. I just started crying. And then Nath knew. They're like, do you want a cup of tea? I was like, I don't know.
1: Yeah.
0: I was like, I don't know. And I was so numb.
1: Yeah.
0: You know, like, I remember, I don't think I cried. Nath cried. I think I just was, like, shock.
1: Yeah.
0: Went home and then had to start preparing for giving birth.
1: Yeah.
0: And that was a rough one. I really wanted to do it naturally. But, you know, with no help from her pushing. It's a lot of hours of labouring, a lot of, like, oxytocin and not getting anywhere. My midwife was incredible, and she said you're exhausted, let's do an epidural. Let's, you know, you don't have anything to prove.
1: That's right.
0: You can, like, let's just have the moment for what it is. It doesn't, you don't have to work hard. It's, you know, let's just be
1: it's,
0: in
1: it's
0: this
1: hard already. That's, and that might have been that suffering part, right? You know, that extra.
0: And spending, you know, hours and hours in the maternity ward hearing babies being born.
1: Gosh. It's such, like you started with saying that the out-of-body experience, like someone else's story, you know, you can so connect with that, actually, of that. Just being like, I can't believe this. Is this really me doing this right now?
0: Yeah. If someone had told me, I would have been like, there's no way that I can cope through that.
1: Life is happening all around you, but not in your room.
0: Yeah, and it was, you know, the staff were incredible, like really supportive, really amazing, which was really nice. And then, she was born, we got to hold her, and it was like a split second of utter joy. And then the reality.
1: Yeah.

0: Hope it took her home. There was lots of things like that. Like, I remember being really worried and, like, not knowing how much to that you want to engage. I'm like, yeah. Will I want to see her?
1: Mm.
0: Will I want to go through that? But I was really glad the way that we did it. And, we, you know, we took her home. The whānau came round and they got to meet her.
1: Yeah, we did.
0: She was
1: beautiful. Really
0: cute.
1: She was so, and hair.
0: Yeah, so much hair.
1: So much hair.
0: Yeah.
1: Yeah.
0: And yeah, like my dad made a little, we called it her boat.
1: Yeah.
0: And you know, we painted it and people put flowers in it. It was really beautiful. We had a really beautiful tangi for her. Yeah. And then you still have to deal with it. She's, you know, buried and you're like, oh, I have all the physical things of having a baby, milk coming in, everything like that. But I don't have a baby here. Mm. And I remember talking about, like, it just felt like my arms were, like, aching to, like, hold something because it's, like, so physical.
1: Yeah.
0: Yeah, so we... Yeah, finished renovating, took a trip to Vietnam, which was, like, awesome, but I got asked if I was pregnant because I was, like, a month post.
1: Oh, my gosh.
0: And I just burst into tears and was like, well, I can't. And then that made me be like, oh, I've got to. You know, we went to Vietnam almost to, like, people don't know us. They don't know our story. They don't know what's going on. And because I'd also shared about this the entire time. Through a blog I had at the time because that was which was good for me and it was but also that's a lot of what I do is like try and help other people with so going to Vietnam was kind of like I don't want to really see anyone that I know and talk about it right now and it was escapism and then to get hit in the full reality of it again you're like oh okay
1: it's universal, eh? It's like woman of a certain age, married or with someone generally, and then they're like, oh,
0: you know, the dress that I was wearing just happened to sit in a place that had, you know, because I was a month.
1: We all have post-baby belly.
0: I mean, I think I had that before I had babies.
1: My some body. Some of us are just naturally born that way.
0: And then kind of, you know, like I talked about in the last episode that I... It was like, okay, then I threw myself into getting, like, fit and strong again, trying to plan when we would get pregnant again, working, doing all the things.
1: All the things.
0: Then we got pregnant again. I felt terrible, like, physically, which I was thankful for. But 13 weeks, started bleeding, and I miscarried. And it was like, I was so angry. Because I was like, I've been through, what are you talking about?
1: Yeah.
0: I've been through enough.
1: Where was your
0: this
1: anger?
0: This was supposed to be like a whole, and that's when I think I didn't realise how physical it was, but oh my gosh, it's physical.
1: Yeah.
0: Migraines and stomach and just feeling like you can feel it pulse through you.
1: Yeah.
0: And I actually had a really horrendous miscarriage and I couldn't stop bleeding, so I was up to hospital. And I had to stay overnight. I had to stay in the maternity ward.
1: Oh, my gosh.
0: Yeah. But I happened to see the doctor who had been right through COCO with us, and she was like, this is so unfair.
1: Wow, that's she said, validating.
0: You know, yeah, it was. She was like, look, usually you have to have, like, a lot of consecutive miscarriages to get this test, but we're going to test anyway to see if there's something genetic.
1: Yeah.
0: You know, that means that your genes are incompatible to have babies. So she took our bloods, and then we had to wait to see if that was the case, and then you're spiralling.
1: Yeah.
0: Like, oh, my gosh.
1: And did you feel betrayed by your body?
0: Oh, yeah.
1: Yeah.
0: Oh, yeah. Yeah, I definitely was like, why can't I do this? Like, what is wrong with me that I can't do this?

0: and we got the results back and it was okay, which was like relief. But then another side of like, but why then?
1: Yeah. Okay, well, what's happening? If like, that says yes, why is no happening?
0: Yeah. And it took us a while. You know, we got then like to get pregnant and we got pregnant again. And as I mentioned, I don't like, I've always struggled with mental health. But also then hormones really stuff with my mental health. So then I was pregnant and
1: it's
0: I was...
1: Bad cocktail.
0: Bad cocktail. I was pregnant and just not really enjoying it, just quite terrified the whole time.
1: Yeah, I bet.
0: The 20-week mark and I was like, okay, everything's all right. And then kind of felt like a little bit of relax and excitement. But also, you know, then you have a pregnant belly and everywhere you go, everyone's like, oh, was this your first?
1: It's always the questions, eh? It's just like, oh, just pull this one out now.
0: Yeah, you're like, oh, I didn't think about that.
1: Yeah.
0: Yeah, of course.
1: Yeah.
0: And had the amazing same midwife and I was like, okay, we live a couple of minutes from the hospital. Let's do this at home. Let's make it really special. I want this to be like a positive experience.
1: Yeah.
0: And we were filling up the, you know, birthing pool and I was washing dishes and I was like, this is great. Then get the monitor on to check her heart rate and it was like going down every time that I had a contraction. And she looked at me and she was like, let's go. I was like, okay.
1: Yeah.
0: And she saved our daughter's life.
1: Yeah.
0: She had a prolapsed umbilical cord. So she wasn't getting any oxygen. Thick meconium that she had breathed in.
1: Right, yeah.
0: Rushed into an emergency cesarean. And then she was whisked away. Didn't even get to see her at all. Didn't hear her cry. She was in Skiboo. The first time I saw her, I was like really out of it on Tramadol, which doesn't now, like now I know, does not work for me. It is terrible.
1: Yeah.
0: You know, CPAP on and stuff. She's just covered in stuff. And I was like, what the actual?
1: Yeah. Like, this, I'm this sure is like, this is
0: this
1: not. Is,
0: this was supposed to be like.
1: It's like a really bad pick a path book.
0: Yeah.
1: You know, like we go down this way. No. This way.
0: Yeah.
1: No.
0: Yep. Yeah. Yeah. Didn't get to hold her for. First time I held her, she was just covered in blankets. Mm-hmm. And that was like, you know, 4 hours after she had been born.
1: Oh my gosh.
0: And then finally, like, 2 days later is when I got to have like skin on skin and actually like hold her.
1: Wow, your body would have been craving.
0: Yeah.
1: Even with Coco Darling, that craving holding, your body's craving, like something's happened quite, you know, birth is traumatic, even if it's gone well.
0: Absolutely. Yeah.
1: And your body's like, but there's something that hasn't had, there's a step, they've missed a step.
0: Yeah. And then I was like, you know, trying to get milk to come in to try and like feed her because I wanted to do that and I couldn't get down to Skiboo easily because I had a cesarean and I couldn't walk and so it was just, she was in Skiboo for 10 days and then on oxygen for another 6 weeks. So she had a little pipe and we had to, you know, have a really long cord that went around our house that went to the oxygen tank. So again, like not this kind of magical, easy experience. But you know, we got on and holy moly. This is what I mean. I talk too much.
1: No, you don't. It's good. It's just that the time goes so fast.
0: Yeah. So fast forward through another miscarriage. And then, I can't talk about this in 3 months.
1: No. And then we got Pucky.
0: And then we got Pucky.
1: I've just given her the 3 minute finger signal, people. That's what she's going. What?
0: I can't.
1: Okay.
0: Well, I can't because it's not enough.
1: No,
0: time
1: no.
0: To,
1: he needs far more than that.
0: He does. He deserves far more than that. Yeah.
1: But so you have two beautiful
0: Tamariki
1: earthly babies and one

0: heavenly baby.
1: And they are... They have the Wairua of all the Pepe.
2: They do.
1: They are so extra.
2: I call them
1: so fun.
0: I say my niece and nephew, Pippi and Pucky, are all the colours of the rainbow.
1: They are all the colours of the rainbow. And they're like, we're rainbow Pepe.
0: People love rainbows.
1: Yeah.
0: Rainbows capture people's attention. Yeah, and that's what they do.
1: That is what they do.
0: Yeah. And they are beautiful and they are so full of all the love.
1: Yeah, they are.
0: Curiosity, excitement, noise.
1: Noise, lots of noise.
0: But beautiful.
1: Strength. Just so strong.
0: So strong. Yeah.
1: Yeah.
0: They're gorgeous. Yeah. So if I can pose one question to you. Looking back, what can you see now that you might have needed during that time? And you can define what that time is.
1: I think grace for myself, like allowing myself to feel and not fix. And support in ways that are very specific. And I think that's something with grief is that everyone needs support in a very specific way to them. What works for someone doesn't work for someone else. That feeling of acknowledgement of love with no trying to fix it or trying to dampen the feeling. Understanding that it's weighty. That's a hearty feeling that you're feeling. It is, and that I don't get it, but I love you. And not comparing it to losing something that is not quite the same in things.
0: Yeah, that comparison, eh?
1: Yeah.
0: There's words you could describe comparison, I won't say them on here.
1: Like, and not saying that that person's grief is not huge for them, like we said about the plate thing.
0: That's right.
1: But I think it's just like acknowledging, letting it sit without having to fill it with a solving of the problem or
0: just letting it be. Because it's
1: or trying to be like, oh, I understand how you feel. No one does. Being like, I can empathize. That must suck.
0: I connect to what you're saying, hard. But because, grief is so unique, just like our stories are unique to us, so is our grief unique to us. I feel like we need a third one, Jim. I think we should make another one.
1: I know. There's just a big old...
0: Because I want to ask, but I will say it, but we're going to finish. And then maybe you'll hear Jim's voice again, is with, because you've had more recent humongous grief experience. And so... thinking back to what you needed during that time, it's wondering whether you were able to give yourself that or can or are now. So I'm just going to pop that there. So thank you so much for sharing and for allowing the story of Coco Darling to be talked about again, because I have the memories and I can see her in my mind and so thank you for sharing that again. And thank you, listeners, for listening. You do that so well. Keep it up. And as always, grief, let's not make it weird.

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1: In Radio Hawke's Bay Community News, more than 400 people have shared their views with Hastings District Council on the future shape of local government in Hawke's Bay, with residents encouraged to take part before feedback closes Sunday, 12 July. This is the second stage of engagement on whether the region should submit a regional amalgamation proposal under the government's voluntary Head Start process, which has a 9 August deadline. If Hawke's Bay does not submit a proposal, the government will determine the region's structure through its backstop process. Hastings residents are being asked to consider three options: one Hawke's Bay unitary authority, two unitary authorities, or no proposal. Mayor Wendy Sholem says people want clear information on costs, representation and services, and that any future proposal will go through full community consultation. Have your say at myvoicemychoice.co.nz until 12 July, or visit the Hastings War Memorial Library drop-in this Saturday, 11th of July, from 10:30 to 12 noon. And Wairoa's flood protection program has entered a new phase, with a community hui launching conversations about a potential long-term solution for the river mouth, alongside continued progress on the North Clyde floodway. Crown Manager Lawrence Yule says the community has been clear the hour must be considered holistically, and early investigations are now underway into a possible training groin near Pilot Hill. He emphasises the structure is not yet proven or funded, with most of the Crown's $70 million likely committed to the North Clyde works. Meanwhile, the river mouth continues to be actively managed, and the North Clyde 1C Plus floodway remains on track, with detailed design due this month and construction still expected in the 2026-27 season. And Jan Sittler has been appointed New Zealand's new Children's Commissioner, beginning a 5-year term on the 1st of August. Social Development and Employment Minister Louise Upston says Ms. Sewell's extensive background, including 9 years as Chief Executive Child Matters, work as a police detective in child protection, and experience as a barrister and solicitor, puts her in strong stead to advocate for children's well-being. Upston thanked outgoing Commissioner Dr. Claire Ackman for her leadership and commitment to children's rights. And closer to home, Napier CBD is set for a burst of colour and nostalgia these school holidays, with an empty Dickens Street retail space transforming into Napier's City Skate, a pop-up indoor roller skate disco from 13 till 19 July. The former Dollar King building will host music, lights, disco balls,

0: free treats and skating for all ages, thanks to a collaboration between Napier City Business Incorporated and Bay Skate. With an entry from just $5, organizers say the aim is to offer families an affordable, weatherproof activity while encouraging visitors to explore nearby cafes and retailers. Daily morning and afternoon sessions will run throughout the week with skate hire available. And in sport, Conrad Smith, the two-time Rugby World Cup winner, has returned to New Zealand rugby in a new high-performance role. The former All Black centre has been appointed head of men's high performance, bringing his experience from the 2011 and 2015 championship campaigns back into the national program. Across Hawke's Bay this afternoon, we can expect rain and some of it may be heavy. The southerly will become strong. We are heading for a high of just 12, dropping to a cool 8 overnight. Rain tomorrow, easing to showers with some southerly winds with an expected high of just 11 degrees. 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For more information, call us now on 87 88 710. 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
2: Kia ora koutou, ko Maua ki te maunga, ko Tauranga ki te moana aho, I whānau aho ki te motu o Matakana, ko Dress for Success tōku mahi, ko Joe Jacobson tōku ingoa. I'm here this morning as the founder and executive director of Dress for Success Hawke's Bay. And I have a lovely story for you this morning. I would like to welcome our Wahine Toa, who I've been delighted to work with on her journey over the last 2 to 3 years, and her gorgeous daughter, Tepu Aroha, will join us a little bit later in the broadcast. Alana came to us just over 2 years ago. She was starting her journey to become a kaiako. When we first met Alana, she was a student still on placement in two different kura, and now we welcome Alana as a kaiako of a highly respected kura in our heretonga. This is your story, Alana.
3: Hararera te tai whakarunga, hararera te tai whakararo, hararera te tai pare o mihi, kia koutou. 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Thank you very much, Joe. It's a pleasure to be here to speak with you today.
2: You're most welcome. How would you like to begin, Alana? Tell us about your journey with Dress for Success, how you found us, and then how you found the experience that first, and then the second and third times that we met each other, along, I think, with Tepu Araha on every occasion.
3: Yes, thank you, Joe. I just wanted to pause for a moment here and give my heartfelt thanks to yourself and Dress for Success for everything that you have done for me and my girls over the last 2 to 3 years. Nā reira, kānui, te mihi kānui, te aroha ki a koe, o te rā ki a koutou. I first met Dress for Success when I was studying, and I at the time was doing a 1 year diploma, postgraduate diploma in teaching. I at that time had two placements that were required, and I did not have at that time what I would consider a suitable

0: whole clothing suitable ka kuhu, ngā ka kuhu okawa, to be able to, feel comfortable in that role. So I reached out to Dress for Success for some support at that time. I think one of the best things for me was being able to meet yourself and the other kaimahi, the other workers at Dress for Success, because you all made me feel immediately comfortable. And it was also great that I could bring along my my kōtero, my daughter, with me while we while we selected our new beautiful clothing. I really enjoyed having the opportunity to learn about what suited me and getting some advice and tips, because sometimes it's great to have someone else to be able to advise you and give you a bit of guidance on the styles that might suit you or the colours. And so I found that really, really helpful. Also, the manaakitanga that was shown to myself and my daughter when we arrived, we immediately felt welcomed and we could feel the aroha within that space. So again, I just wanted to say a big mihi to you from that initial encounter. It really brought a lot of joy to us.
1: Kia ora. It brought a lot of joy to us as well. And I think Te Pū Araha just reminded me this morning that we dressed you that first time and we called you a sunflower, and you were dressed in yellow from top to toe. And then you rushed out to your car at the end and brought your baby in to meet us, and that felt really, really delightful. So we get more out of the support that we give you than perhaps you realise. It's really lovely just to help people along the way, just to discover their own style. It's not about my style or the other kaimahi. It's not about their style. It's just about helping you find yourself. And maybe that's a little something that you could touch on. Has it been supportive in terms of finding yourself on your journey as a kaiako?
0: Absolutely. I feel that as a kaiako, I want to put my best self forward for our tamariki, our whānau, our kaimahi, our tūmuaki, our senior leadership. I want to be able to be a good role model for our tamariki as well. And for me, part of that is obviously dressing to a professional standard and feeling good when you arrive at work, feeling confident. And I think that's one of the benefits, one of the biggest benefits for Dress for Success, is the confidence that you feel when you are able to wear beautiful clothes, pre-loved beautiful clothes, and the self-love and self-worth that comes from taking care of yourself and putting yourself into a space where you can get dressed up and you can feel pretty, or you can feel ātahua. And it's part of a journey, I think, towards loving yourself, and that positive ripple effect then goes into the other spaces in which you work, both home and in your workplace and at home.
1: You recently said to me that your daughter's love for fashion and adornment, you realised that you weren't only dressing for yourself, you are now dressing for your whānau and for all the tamariki who come across your path, and how important it is for you to feel beautiful and confident.
0: Yes, it's funny, when I was working at Kura last year, because I would always say to the tamariki, especially when we had important events like kapa haka, or if we had a pōhiri, I'd always say to them, have we got our collars right and our buttons? And, because part of it is about

0: I think it's a great experience for them to go through that process of being able to look, we call them their namatahi, but looking their very best and what that feels like. And you can see the pride that they feel when they are wearing their kapahaka uniform or when they're wearing their pōhiri kākahu. And so we try to give them that sense of joy through their expression, through outward expression, obviously, you know, as well as, you know, they say your āhua determines your ātāhua. So it's about beauty within as well as feeling beautiful outside as well.
1: Mm, absolutely. And tell us about the impact of, you know, your new sense of confidence and self-belief has impacted on your girls and the whānau.
0: My daughters have absolutely loved being part of the Dress for Success whānau. We see it as a haupuri of women supporting other women, and also that sense of paying it forward. And so they've got to, there's so many hua or benefits that have come from that for my daughters. One would be, that sense of self-love, self-worth, self-care, caring for ourselves, pampering ourselves, looking after ourselves. But also the social responsibility in which we give back. So my daughters see us going to donate clothing, but they also have also had the experience of having clothing donated to them. It's a tākoha, you know, and I feel like, that sense of giving, reciprocal giving, is really important. Tuku atu, tuku mai, aroha atu, aroha mai. It just gives them that sense that we're a part of a community and that we support one another. And leading on from that, they love dressing up with their beautiful shoes, you know, kākahu pi ata ata, which is our shiny, sparkly, glittery. And I love to see them wanting to look glamorous, Hollywood style, fashion. It's real delightful to see them enjoying that and have it, and it's playful and it's fun. My daughter this morning, she said, "Mama, kākahu," and then she got dressed and she went to the mirror, and she had a big smile on her face because she had her little hair done up and she liked her little, and it's quite cute actually seeing that that love for fashion, in my daughters. Mm.
1: Yeah. So this might be a really good time to introduce Tipu Araha, who I can honestly say looks like a Hollywood starlet today in her gorgeous outfit. Would you like to describe to the listeners what you're wearing today, Tipu Araha?
2: So what I'm wearing today are my shoes, my favourite shoes Mum brought me. When Mum brought them to me, they were my best feeling ever.
1: Oh, how gorgeous.
2: And when Mum brought me my new earrings, I felt good about myself, and I love my mum and my sister, and it's so delightful to be here today with you guys.
1: Oh, thank you, Tipu Araha. Thank you for being part of our journey too. We haven't had a Hollywood starlet come out of our journey so far, so we will be watching you in the future to see whether you make that. I'm sure you will be on a red carpet somewhere.
0: Do you remember what you told me this morning about how you felt when you went to Dress for Success?
2: Yes, the first time I went to Dress for Success, I felt like it was tight inside of that room and it was just wide open, and the kaimahi were really nice to me and they gave me free clothes.

0: these big bags of free clothes.
1: And I remember you trying on every single garment in that bag that we'd managed to collect for you. His mum made her appointment about a month in advance.
0: Yes.
1: So we were able to ask her what age you were and what age your little sister was. And so in that month, we were able to gather a whole lot of clothing that would suit just you and your wee sister.
0: Yeah.
1: And I remember we had some beautiful hand-knitted cardigans that were made by women in our community, and they were gifted to Hera Tonga Women's Centre, and then Hera Tonga Women's Centre gifted them to us. And finally they went to your home, where they've been loved.
0: Yes, that was a really good feeling.
1: Super. One of the other things that I know that you've talked with me about, Alana, is how we care for Papa Tuanuku. And the journey that you're on with Dress for Success, and how we approach that Papa Tuanuku in terms of how we support her.
2: Yes, so for myself, the taiao is a really important, we really value the taiao in our whānau and caring for the taiao, caring for Papa Tuanuku. And one of the ways that we feel we can do that is through pre-loved clothing, other types of pre-loved materials, furniture. However, one thing I love about Dress for Success is the fact that it's quality clothing that can be worn again and again, and it can become your favourite clothing, as opposed to purchasing clothing, which obviously is lovely to be able to go and purchase clothing, but for me, pre-loved clothing is a way that we can care for our environment, to care for nature, to rather than it going to landfill, it actually is re-loved and recycled. The clothing is absolutely stunning. It's of the highest quality. I think that's another thing about Dress for Success is the focus is on quality materials that are well crafted and that last and are durable and don't, you know, they're very well sewn and well tailored.
1: Mm.
2: And so they become favourite fashion pieces, staples that you can have in your capsule, your wardrobe capsule, for years.
1: Absolutely.
2: Yeah, and so I have stopped purchasing clothing in stores. Also, just as I was saying, it's changed my spending habits in the sense that I now shop in the Toa Hokohoko, the second-hand shops, because now I know what to look for. I know this is a quality piece of clothing. This is what to look for. I can feel it in the drape. I can feel it in the fabric. And therefore, yeah, it has also saved me a lot of money.
1: Mm-hmm.
2: Economically, it's also much... it's taught me around what to look for, what fashion will last, And things that are classic, things that are classics that you can keep for a long period of time and will always be statement pieces.
1: Kia ora. You might be asking yourself, how can Alana come back year after year or season after season? Because mostly people think of us as a one-stop shop. They come to get help with getting work ready, doing CVs and learning interview tips and tricks, and also clothing for interviews and for work and also for life. So what we have introduced over the last year is what we call our Dress Access Program, and that is for women who are in employment but still don't have the discretionary income to spend on new garments, but also as Alana has pointed out, it's pre-loved and post-loved is what this world is about. We're not supporting fast fashion. We do want to keep clothing out of landfill. Some of the clothing that is not adequate for interviews and for professional workwear is sold at community sales. The last community sale we had,

0: we raised $1,000 and every item was a dollar. So we sold quite a few items at that sale day. And we're looking forward to having many more. The other thing that I wanted to share with you this morning is that we have only 2 months left on our lease where we are in Napier in the CBD. And we are going to be having 2 days sales every week from now until the end of March, until we find our new premises. And if anybody has premises who or which might be suitable for Dress for Success, we are looking for premises with a minimum footprint of 100 square metres in and around probably Napier. But we are keen to look at other areas as well. So give us a call, 0274 789 311. It's me, Jo Jacobson, 0274 789 311. And thank you for sharing your araha with us today, girls. You've been delightful. And I love the fact that your lipstick is matching. It's been a pleasure. It's been such a pleasure, and it's a pleasure to continue working with you.
1: We just wanted to say a big mahi to you, Jo. Really, Dress for Success has been such a huge part of my journey towards becoming a kaiako, a teacher. And I really do hope that this kaupapa can continue for a long time. It's just got so many positive benefits, and I've even referred my friends to come and visit you because it is for everybody. Mm. And it's just such a lovely, it's such a lovely supportive environment to be a part of. So yeah, thank you so much. We just really appreciate you, everything you do.
0: It's been our absolute pleasure. And just know that when you come to our sales days, it's to raise money to put back into support for the women we are supporting, but also it's over to you. We ask for a koha. So whatever you can afford to give is what we accept. Ka kite, lovely woman.
1: Ka kite. Thank you, Joe.

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Hello, this is Bruce Murray. My love of musicals started at the age of 10 when I was in South Pacific at the Hastings Municipal Theatre. 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
1: In Radio Hawke's Bay Community News, more than 400 people have shared their views with Hastings District Council on the future shape of local government in Hawke's Bay, with residents encouraged to take part before feedback closes Sunday, 12 July. This is the second stage of engagement on whether the region should submit a regional amalgamation proposal under the government's voluntary Head Start process, which has a 9 August deadline. If Hawke's Bay does not submit a proposal, the government will determine the region's structure through its backstop process. Hastings residents are being asked to consider three options: one Hawke's Bay unitary authority, two unitary authorities, or no proposal. Mayor Wendy Sholem says people want clear information on costs, representation and services, and that any future proposal will go through full community consultation. Have your say at myvoicemychoice.co.nz until 12 July, or visit the Hastings War Memorial Library drop-in this Saturday, 11th of July, from 10:30 till 12 noon. And Wairoa's Flood Protection Program has entered a new phase, with a community hui launching conversations about a potential long-term solution for the river mouth, alongside continued progress on the North Clyde floodway. Crown Manager Lawrence Yule says the community has been clear the hour must be considered holistically, and early investigations are now underway into a possible training groin near Pilot Hill. He emphasises the structure is not yet proven or funded, with most of the Crown's $70 million likely committed to the North Clyde works. Meanwhile, the river mouth continues to be actively managed, and the North Clyde 1C Plus floodway remains on track, with detailed design due this month and construction still expected in the 2026-27 season. And Jan Sill has been appointed New Zealand's new Children's Commissioner, beginning a 5-year term on the 1st of August. Social Development and Employment Minister Louise Upston says Ms. Sewell's extensive background, including 9 years as Chief Executive Child Matters, work as a police detective in child protection, and experience as a barrister and solicitor, puts her in strong stead to advocate for children's well-being. Upston thanked outgoing Commissioner Dr. Claire Ackman for her leadership and commitment to children's rights. And closer to home, Napier CBD is set for a burst of colour and nostalgia these school holidays, with an empty Dickens Street retail space transforming into Napier's City Skate, a pop-up indoor roller skate disco from 13 till 19 July. The former Dollar King building will host music, lights, disco balls, sweet treats and skating for all ages, thanks to a collaboration between Napier City Business Incorporated and Bay Skate. With an entry from just $5, organisers say the aim is to offer families an affordable, weatherproof activity while encouraging visitors to explore nearby cafes and retailers. Daily morning and afternoon sessions will run throughout the week, with skate hire available. And in sport, Conrad Smith, the two-time Rugby World Cup winner, has returned to New Zealand rugby in a new high-performance role. The former All Black centre has been appointed head of men's high performance, bringing his experience from the 2011 and 2015 championship campaigns back into the national programme. Across Hawke's Bay this afternoon, we can expect rain and some of it may be heavy. The southerly will become strong. We are heading for a high of just 12, dropping to a cool 8 overnight. Rain tomorrow, easing to showers with some southerly winds, with an expected high of just 11 degrees. 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

Well, hello again, and welcome back to All Time Awesome Forgotten Tracks. I'm Dave Walker. Yay, listening on Radio Hawke's Bay here at 104.7 FM, 1431 on the AM dial, and it is great to have you here. And I've got another little 1 hour of eclectic music from across genres and across decades. Going to start it off today with Train, a group that was formed back in 1993. We'll kick off today actually with track 11 off their album, For Me, It's You. The song's called I'm Not Waiting in Line.

a polished little band there by the name of Train. The album's called For Me, It's You, released 1993. So basically 30 odd years old, and I reckon it would come out just as well if it was released today. Yeah, it's a go-to album for me. I love it, and that one was quite upbeat. There's quite a bit of upbeat on the album, but there's a bit of slow stuff as well. Yeah, Train, For Me, It's You is the album, and that was I'm Not Waiting In Line. Okay, well, on to an album called Love Songs. It's the fourth compilation album by a guy called Chris de Burgh. It was released back in 1997. There were three new tracks on it, including an addition to songs found on previous albums as well, several of which were re-recorded for the release. Here is track three. So

Christopher John Davidson, under the artist name Christa Burr, British-Irish singer-songwriter and musician. He's had a number of top 40 singles in the UK, a couple in the US, but he is actually more popular in the countries Norway and Brazil, would you believe? They love him. His 86 big hit, The Lady in Red, was the one that went big for him right around the world, right in a number of countries. It went number one. And would you believe he's actually sold 45 million albums worldwide? Hugely popular right around the world. He's now in his mid-70s. Yeah, great little track there. So beautiful. Christa Burr off the Love Songs album. Yeah. Okay, well, Peter Urlage is a New Zealand musician. He's the cousin, actually, of fellow New Zealand singer Margaret Urlage, who, of course, has tragically passed away now. In his early years, he was grew up in the Glen Innes area in Auckland, best known probably in 1975 for performing with Dave Dobbin in The Dudes with Ian Morris. I've got a couple of his Between You and Me album tracks released in 2008. Here's his cover of Harry Nilsson's huge hit, Everybody's Talkin'.

what a wonderful, wonderful version of it. I initially was thinking I'll put this on and have a listen to it. I can't imagine it's going to be anywhere near as good as Harry Nilsson's. But it blew me away, I got to say. A really, really cool cover of it. And he's just got that knack of actually bringing something completely different to it, but making it sort of very, very similar to the original, but with a lot of different instrumentation in the background there. I loved it. He was actually part of that Dudes, as I mentioned, but he split with them in 1980. He actually headed over to the UK, and he was sort of really over there. He was sort of fascinated by the whole club culture. So he returned back to New Zealand in 81. He approached a guy called Mark Phillips, a writer, and they opened their first club in a rundown bar in Auckland's Albert Street, and they called the bar A Certain Bar. It was an immediate success, and over the next decade, basically, he and Phillips ran a number of different types of clubs, and they were all pretty much successful. He was hugely, really influential in establishing a contemporary club scene in Auckland. So, yeah, pretty successful guy.

Peter Ehrlich there. The album's called Between You and Me. Very, very classy album. High production values, and he's accompanied by some really cool artists. I really recommend it if you like that sound. Two great covers there. Spooky and Everybody's Talking. That's right, yeah. Okay, well, on to something a little bit different. Kate McGarrigal and her sister Anna McGarrigal. They were a duo of sort of folk rock and country music. They come from Quebec in Canada. They performed together as a duo for some time until Kate's death in 2010. I picked up an album they put out called Heartbeats Accelerating, released in 1990, and I'm really enjoying it. Here's a track off it called DJ Serenade, track 6.

What do you think? Kate and Anna McGarrigal there, sisters, coming from Quebec in Canada. They sang together pretty much till Kate's death in 2010, unfortunately. Both really rated in Canada. They're given appointed members of the Order of Canada in 1993, and both received from their Governor-General Performing Arts Awards in 2004. I really enjoy the album, Heartbeats Accelerating, and yeah, check it out if you did too. Okay, well, on to something a little bit closer, over the ditch there in Australia, Byron Bay, actually, the Jesse Morris Band, into soul roots, reggae type stuff. I picked it up the other day and had a listen to it and didn't actually think it was too bad. I've got track two for you, Where You Go.

Yes, all the way from Bundjalung Hills or the Byron Bay area over in Australia. There was a TK Dredd on bass, a Hugh Jones on drums, and the singer there, Jesse Morris, track two there off the album, Jesse Morris and the Three Beans. Sometimes you need something just a little bit different, don't you? And that does it for me. Sometimes we sort of just get caught up in listening to what we listen to and we don't kind of sort of head laterally. Well, that one was lateral for me and I really enjoyed it. 2010 it came out and it's a great little album, 13 tracks off it, African and sort of Caribbean rhythms. And yeah, really cool. Okay, well, on to somebody who we've known for many, many years and who's sort of taken herself through a range of different sort of tracks, Madonna, been widely recognised for her sort of continual reinvention, really, of herself and her music production, songwriting and her visual presentation. Our next track really is an excellent example of that. It was a big track, Ray of Light, from her seventh studio album of the same name, released back in 1998. Critics rate it probably as her best ever, but it was a real leap of faith for her, Madonna, into sort of previously uncharted waters, really. Electronica was sort of the area and techno pop. So here it is, Ray of Light, Madonna, off the Ray of Light album.

loved the electronica, absolutely loved it, and it was a great new diversion for her to move into. The lyrics actually connect with Madonna's interest in spirituality and her faith, actually, in the teachings of Kabbalah, sort of a religion that refers to the variety of Jewish mysticism, which sort of first emerged way back in the 12th century, and sort of an interpretation, too, of the Old Testament. She sort of also studies Hinduism and Buddhism, and she daily practices the Ashtanga Vinyasa Yoga. Yeah, and she sort of said, she explained that it was the 1996 birth of her daughter Lourdes, which prompted her to search for answers deeper and find interesting information that she was sort of searching for. So, yeah, there you go. That's where it all came from. Ray of Light's the album, and I haven't heard it for darn ages, and I hope you enjoyed that. I certainly did. Okay, well, Shirley Bassey, oh my gosh, a consummate artist of many decades. And I couldn't help thinking of this, of James Bond when I heard this track off a new album. Well,

Say new, because I'm always behind the scene, aren't I? This one's called The Performance. Released back in 1999. It was 2009 it was released. Brand new material for her at that point. I've got track 7 of it. The album's called The Performance, and this track is called No Good About Goodbye. So, I wonder whether it reminds you of James Bond in any way.

gosh, that song could really slot into any Bond movie, couldn't it? Oh my gosh, and what a wonderful, wonderful voice she has. The track was called No Good About Goodbye. The album was called The Performance, released 2009, and it's just got classic after classic after classic on it. So I'm so pleased I picked it up. Of course, Shirley Bassey involved in three James Bond movies.

Moonraker in 1979, Diamonds Are Forever, 1971, and Goldfinger in way back in 1964. Yes, so Olaf, a wonderful, wonderful track there. And I've got, I just can't leave it there. I'm sorry, but I'm going to give you another one here. Here is a track, track eight, the next one on the album, a track called The Girl from Tiger Bay.

the big, big voice of Shirley Bassey. What a wonderful, wonderful artist. The album, I'm so pleased I found, it's called The Performance. It was released in 2009, and that was track 7 and track 8 off that album. I thoroughly recommend it, and if you get a chance to sort of do any Spotifying or any sort of streaming, check it out. It is very, very good. Well, that leads us to the final couple of tracks for today. It's been a great little show. I've really enjoyed bringing it to you. I played a little bit of this. These guys are in our last show, Black

of a drive, the Auckland-based band. I've got tracks 3 and 4 to play for you here as we go out today, Down by the River and 15 Minutes. I'm Dave Walker. You've been listening to All Time Awesome Forgotten Tracks. Hey, catch us again here next week. And, you can sort of check the podcast out for this show if you'd like to on RadioHawkesBay.org under programs. Great little new website that we've got here cooking at Radio Hawke's Bay. It's nice and easy to use and get yourself around. So, yeah, just head over to programs and you'll find the show if you'd like to sort of have a listen to it again or, in fact, catch a previous show. Yeah, here they are, Down by the River in 15 Minutes. Perfect Floors is the album and Black River Drive. Bye now.

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0: Government in Hawke's Bay, with residents encouraged to take part before feedback closes Sunday, 12 July. This is the second stage of engagement on whether the region should submit a regional amalgamation proposal under the government's voluntary Head Start process, which has a 9 August deadline. If Hawke's Bay does not submit a proposal, the government will determine the region's structure through its backstop process. Hastings residents are being asked to consider three options: one Hawke's Bay unitary authority, two unitary authorities, or no proposal. Mayor Wendy Sholem says people want clear information on costs, representation and services, and that any future proposal will go through full community consultation. Have your say at myvoicemychoice.co.nz until 12 July, or visit the Hastings War Memorial Library drop-in this Saturday, 11th of July, from 10:30 till 12 noon. And Wairoa's Flood Protection Program has entered a new phase, with a community hui launching conversations about a potential long-term solution for the river mouth, alongside continued progress on the North Clyde floodway. Crown Manager Lawrence Yule says the community has been clear the hour must be considered holistically, and early investigations are now underway into a possible training groin near Pilot Hill. He emphasises the structure is not yet proven or funded, with most of the Crown's $70 million likely committed to the North Clyde works. Meanwhile, the river mouth continues to be actively managed, and the North Clyde 1C Plus floodway remains on track, with detailed design due this month and construction still expected in the 2026-27 season. And Jan Sittler has been appointed New Zealand's new Children's Commissioner, beginning a 5-year term on the 1st of August. Social Development and Employment Minister Louise Upston says Ms. Sewell's extensive background, including 9 years as Chief Executive Child Matters, work as a police detective in child protection, and experience as a barrister and solicitor, puts her in strong stead to advocate for children's well-being. Upston thanked outgoing Commissioner Dr. Claire Ackman for her leadership and commitment to children's rights. And closer to home, Napier CBD is set for a burst of colour and nostalgia these school holidays, with an empty Dickens Street retail space transforming into Napier's City Skate, a pop-up indoor roller skate disco from 13 till 19 July. The former Dollar King building will host music, lights, disco balls, sweet treats and skating for all ages, thanks to a collaboration between Napier City Business Incorporated and Bayskate. With an entry from just $5, organisers say the aim is to offer families an affordable, weatherproof activity while encouraging visitors to explore nearby cafes and retailers. Daily morning and afternoon sessions will run throughout the week, with skate hire available. And in sport, Conrad Smith, the two-time Rugby World Cup winner, has returned to New Zealand rugby in a new high-performance role. The former All Black centre has been appointed head of men's high performance, bringing his experience from the 2011 and 2015 championship campaigns back into the national programme. That temperature will drop to a cool 8 overnight. Rain tomorrow, easing to showers with southerly winds with a high of 11. And looking ahead to Saturday, occasional showers, but it will become fine. Some southwesterly winds in there with a high of just 11 degrees. 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For more information, call us now on 87 88 710. That number again, 87 88 710.
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Being prepared is smart. 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
1: In Radio Hawke's Bay Community News, more than 400 people have shared their views with Hastings District Council on the future shape of local government.

Island in Hawke's Bay, with residents encouraged to take part before feedback closes Sunday, 12 July. This is the second stage of engagement on whether the region should submit a regional amalgamation proposal under the government's voluntary Head Start process, which has a 9 August deadline. If Hawke's Bay does not

0: says the community has been clear the hour must be considered holistically, and early investigations are now underway into a possible training groin near Pilot Hill. He emphasizes the structure is not yet proven or funded, with most of the Crown's $70 million likely committed to the North Clyde works. Meanwhile, the river mouth continues to be actively managed, and the North Clyde 1C Plus floodway remains on track, with detailed design due this month and construction still expected in the 2026-27 season. And Jan Sittler has been appointed New Zealand's new Children's Commissioner, beginning a five-year term on the 1st of August. Social Development and Employment Minister Louise Upston says Ms. Sewell's extensive background, including 9 years as Chief Executive Child Matters, work as a police detective in child protection, and experience as a barrister and solicitor, puts her in strong stead to advocate for children's well-being. Upston thanked outgoing Commissioner Dr. Claire Ackman for her leadership and commitment to children's rights. And closer to home, Napier CBD is set for a burst of colour and nostalgia these school holidays, with an empty Dickens Street retail space transforming into Napier's City Skate, a pop-up indoor roller skate disco from 13 till 19 July. The former Dollar King building will host music, lights, disco balls, sweet treats and skating for all ages, thanks to a collaboration between Napier City Business Incorporated and Bay Skate. With an entry from just $5, organizers say the aim is to offer families an affordable, weatherproof activity while encouraging visitors to explore nearby cafes and retailers. Daily morning and afternoon sessions will run throughout the week with skate hire available. And in sport, Conrad Smith, the two-time Rugby World Cup winner, has returned to New Zealand rugby in a new high-performance role. The former All Black centre has been appointed head of men's high performance, bringing his experience from the 2011 and 2015 championship campaigns back into the national program. That temperature will drop to a cool 8 overnight. Rain tomorrow, easing to showers with southerly winds with a high of 11. And looking ahead to Saturday, occasional showers, but it will become fine. Some southwesterly winds in there with a high of just 11 degrees.
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3: Hi everyone, this is It Was I. Today I'm playing music from Angry Woman 1 and 2. My first song is The Rose, sang by Bette Midler. Bette Midler is an American singer, actress, and author. Born on the 1st of December 1945.

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Sia is an American singer and actress born on the 20th of May 1944-46.

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Cyndi Lauper is an American singer, songwriter, and actress, born on the 22nd, June

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Gordon Easton is an American singer and actress born on the 5th of December 1957.

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Simi Nix is an American singer and songwriter born on the 26th of May, 1948.

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Singing by Tina Turner. Tina Turner was an American singer, songwriter, and actress, born on the 26th November 1939 and died on the 24th of May 2023. Thanks for listening to my show and have a nice night.

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1: 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Found a way to make a real deal on a wheel. Summertime trying to bum a ride. Catch a dime from an ex-fella. Hell of a time bumming a ride in the summertime.

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1: In Radio Hawke's Bay Community News, more than 400 people have shared their views with Hastings District Council on the future shape of local government in Hawke's Bay, with residents encouraged to take part before feedback closes Sunday, 12 July. This is the second stage of engagement on whether the region should submit a regional amalgamation proposal under the government's voluntary Head Start process, which has a 9 August deadline. If Hawke's Bay does not submit a proposal, the government will determine the region's structure through its backstop process. Hastings residents are being asked to consider three options: one Hawke's Bay unitary authority, two unitary authorities, or no proposal. Mayor Wendy Sholem says people want clear information on costs, representation and services, and that any future proposal will go through full community consultation. Have your say at myvoicemychoice.co.nz until 12 July, or visit the Hastings War Memorial Library drop-in this Saturday, 11th of July, from 10:30 to 12 noon. And Wairoa's flood protection program has entered a new phase, with a community hui launching conversations about a potential long-term solution for the river mouth, alongside continued progress on the North Clyde floodway. Crown Manager Lawrence Yule

As the community has been clear, the owl must be considered holistically, and early investigations are now underway into a possible training groin near Pilot Hill. He emphasizes the structure is not yet proven or funded, with most of the Crown's $70 million likely committed to the North Clyde work.

Change back into the national program. That temperature will drop to a cool 8 overnight. Rain tomorrow, easing to showers with southerly winds with a high of 11. And looking ahead to Saturday, occasional showers, but it will become fine. Some southwesterly winds in there with a high of just 11 degrees. Radio Hawke's Bay, keeping you up to date with national news, sport and weather at the top of the hour.

0: From New York, this is Democracy Now.
1: Let me be as direct as I can. Did Graham Plattner rape you?
2: By definition, yes.
0: His accusations of rape. Graham Plattner, Maine's Democratic nominee for the Senate, has lost all major endorsements, from Senators Bernie Sanders and Elizabeth Warren to the national and Maine Democratic parties. But he's yet to drop out of the race. What happens next could determine who controls the U.S. Senate. We'll go to Maine for more. Then the NATO summit is underway in Turkey, following years of pressure from President Trump. NATO countries are pledging billions in new military spending.
3: Last year, European allies and Canada spent nearly 20% more on core defense than they had the year before. And the trend continues.
0: We'll go to Ankara to speak with journalist Ruth Michelson. Her latest piece for The Guardian, Turkey intensifies crackdown on public life in run-up to NATO summit in Ankara. And finally, Sudan. We look at the role of the United Arab Emirates in fueling Sudan's devastating civil war.
4: Over a year of open source and on-the-ground reporting unveils the depth of meddling by other countries in this bloody conflict. Our investigation shows how a Middle East power and an American partner is pouring fuel on the fire.
0: We'll go to Nairobi to speak with journalist Julia Steers. Her new documentary, Inside the Secret Network Fueling Sudan's War. All that and more coming up. Welcome to Democracy Now!, democracynow.org, The War and Peace Report. I'm Amy Goodman. The United States has renewed its attacks on Iran with multiple explosions reported in southern regions, including the port city of Sirte, Keshem Island, Bandar Abbas, and Kharag Island. U.S. Central Command said the strikes were in response to Iranian attacks on three commercial vessels that were transiting the Strait of Hormuz. In response, Iran's military pledged a crushing response soon after. Air raid sirens sounded in Bahrain and Kuwait as U.S. military sites came under Iranian drone and missile fire. The U.S. strikes came hours after the Treasury Department revoked a temporary sanctions waiver that allowed Iran to sell oil on the open market. That led to a surge in oil prices and a steep decline in Asian stock markets, which shed more than $700 billion in value during a broad sell-off. President Trump has declared the ceasefire deal with Iran over, condemning Iran's leaders as scum and declaring negotiations with them as a waste of time. Trump was responding to a reporter's question at the NATO summit in Ankara, Turkey.
5: Is the ceasefire over? Is the ceasefire done? Is the MOU dead?
6: It's a very interesting question. To me, I think it's over. I don't want to deal with them anymore. They're scum. You know what scum is? They're scum. They're sick people.
0: NATO Secretary General Mark Rutte praised the most recent U.S. attacks on Iran, calling them absolutely necessary, while telling Trump, quote, I'm with you. Rutte's attempts at flattery came after Trump castigated NATO allies for refusing to aid the U.S. and Israel in attacks on Iran. Trump also lashed out at NATO leaders for rejecting his efforts to claim Greenland. And he refused to rule out additional U.S. troop reductions in Europe. Meanwhile, Trump announced he would lift U.S. sanctions on Turkey that were imposed in 2020

0: over its purchase of a Russian air defense system. Trump made the announcement ahead of a lavish state dinner hosted by the Turkish president, Recep Tayyip Erdogan, whom Trump praised as a great leader and Turkey's biggest asset. This comes as the mayor of Istanbul and other Turkish politicians, civil society figures, and journalists remain jailed on politically motivated charges. Defense Secretary Pete Hegseth has canceled plans to visit Israel for talks with Prime Minister Benjamin Netanyahu and Defense Minister Israel Katz. The Pentagon cited the renewed U.S. attacks on Iran as the reason for Hegseth's change of plans. He'd been scheduled to discuss Israel's objections to President Trump's plans to supply Turkey with F-35 fighter jets. Ahead of the NATO summit, Netanyahu made the rounds on U.S. media outlets to criticize President Trump's friendship with Turkish President Erdogan.
1: Turkey is a great country, but it's governed by a man who calls openly for the annihilation of Israel. He occupies half of Cyprus, a NATO country. He's threatening Greece and other NATO country. And he talks openly about conquering Jerusalem.
0: Meanwhile, the Wall Street Journal reports U.S. Central Command, or CENTCOM, is considering abandoning military bases in Gulf nations, including Bahrain, Kuwait, and Saudi Arabia, to be replaced with new bases in Israel. This comes after Iranian attacks earlier this year caused damage to at least 20 U.S. bases across the Gulf. This is former CENTCOM commander, retired General Frank McKenzie, speaking in a recent webinar.
2: No one in their right mind would ever put the CENTCOM forward headquarters, 100 miles away from Iran. Yet that's where it is.
0: In Gaza City, an Israeli strike on the Sabra neighborhood Tuesday evening killed Palestinian aid official Mohammed al-Wahidi, along with a taxi driver and two children, 10-year-old Hamza al-Deri and his 8-year-old brother Fadi. Al-Wahidi was director of public relations for the Egyptian Relief Committee in Gaza and had just organized a public screening of the Egypt-Argentina World Cup match. Israel killed him less than an hour before kickoff. Since October, when Israel agreed to a so-called ceasefire, it's killed at least 1,027 people in Gaza, including 258 children. Here in New York, pro-Palestine activists rallied outside the United Nations on Tuesday to celebrate the cancellation of a planned visit by Israel's far-right National Security Minister, Itamar Ben-Gvir. He'd been scheduled to lead an Israeli delegation to the UN Chiefs of Police summit, but pulled out under pressure from human rights groups who urged an investigation into Ben-Gvir's crimes against New Yorkers, among other demands. Democracy Now! Spoke with Nas Issa, a member of the New York City branch of the Palestinian Youth Movement.
3: So when we heard Ben-Gvir was planning to come to the city, a variety of organizations came together to mount a campaign to pressure both UN officials and the New York Attorney General, alongside other New York officials, to investigate and prosecute him for war crimes should he come to New York City. And we were able to mount a grassroots campaign that garnered a petition with 7,000 signatures, alongside filings to the Department of Justice and legal complaints to the New York Attorney General's office. And the culmination of this pressure was that we found out that Ben-Gvir decided to cancel his planned visit to the UN policing summit.
0: In Texas, immigration and civil rights advocacy groups are demanding an independent investigation into the fatal shooting of Lorenzo Salgado Araujo, a Mexican father who was killed by ICE during an attempted arrest in Houston on Tuesday morning. Araujo's son, Ronaldo Salgado, said in a statement his father was driving to work and was in Magnolia Park, a historically Latino neighborhood in Houston, picking up workers in the area when ICE agents targeted him. His son added, quote, "My father's been in this country for nearly 35 years, working in construction to provide for myself, my two brothers, and my mother. My father did not deserve this," he said. ICE claimed it has in previous shootings that Araujo had attempted to drive away, ramming an agency vehicle when he was shot in the abdomen. This is Cesar Espinosa. He's executive director of FIEL, a Houston-based immigration advocacy group.
4: We are

0: calling for an independent, fully independent investigation from the authorities. We are calling for transparency from ICE, and we are calling for justice for this person. ICE does not get to be judge, jury, and executioner whenever they want to.
1: Advocates are also demanding the release of video footage. Lorenzo Salgado Araujo's fatal shooting came on the six-month anniversary of the ICE killing of Renee Good in Minneapolis. Deaths in ICE custody also continue to rise under President Trump's second term in office. In the latest reported case, Adrian Adrianus Florian, an 85-year-old man from Germany, died in late June while hospitalized in Texas. According to immigration researcher and data analyst Austin Kocher, ICE had transferred Florian to the hospital in November over signs of dementia and other health issues. He was then pronounced dead June 24th after about 10 months in ICE custody. He's at least the 21st person to die in ICE custody this year alone. And more immigration news, the GEO Group, one of the nation's largest for-profit private prison and immigration detention contractors, has agreed to pay a fine of more than $100,000 in a landmark case over the company's abusive and dangerous treatment of immigrant workers detained in at least five of its California ICE jails. The case had been ongoing for more than 4 years. A French court Tuesday upheld Marine Le Pen's embezzlement conviction, but cleared the way for the far-right leader to run in the 2027 French presidential election. Le Pen announced her candidacy just hours after the court upheld her conviction for misappropriating EU funds to pay for National Rally Party staff. Le Pen was ordered to wear an electronic ankle monitor. A racist anti-immigrant National Rally Party is currently leading in the polls with less than a year before centrist French President Emmanuel Macron steps down. This would be Le Pen's fourth bid for the French presidency. In Colombia, President-elect Abelardo Espriella has suspended the transition process with outgoing Colombian President Gustavo Petro after Petro accused the right-wing candidate of fraud in the June runoff election. Leftist candidate Ivan Cepeda has also expressed concerns of fraud and accused Espriella, who has dual U.S.-Colombian citizenship, of working for the Trump administration.
2: The U.S. authorities must clarify whether Mr. Abelardo de la Espriella has been or is an agent or collaborator of the DEA, the CIA, or any other U.S. security agency. This status would call into question his suitability to be the Colombian head of state, guarantor of our sovereignty, and of course, guardian of the political constitution.
1: Ivan Cepeda narrowly lost the election to Espriella, who's backed by President Donald Trump. Cepeda has urged supporters to engage in civil disobedience to pressure Espriella to renounce his U.S. citizenship and stop the persecution of his opponents. In China, at least 21 people are dead after heavy wind and rain triggered a landslide in the western province of Gansu. The disaster was caused by the remnants of Typhoon Maisak, which spawned rare tornadoes in central China, leaving tens of thousands of people displaced from their homes. And the Pacific recovery efforts are underway on Guam and the Northern Marianas Islands from severe damage caused by a Category 5 equivalent typhoon that made landfall Monday. In France, more than 10,000 people have been ordered to evacuate their homes as a fast-moving wildfire sweeps across the foothills of the Pyrenees Mountains. Firefighters are also battling blazes in Portugal and Spain and Greece and the Balkans. Here in the U.S., more than 1,200 firefighters are battling the Babylon Fire, which has consumed over 100,000 acres, becoming the largest wildfire in Utah in nearly a decade. According to Climate Central, July is the hottest month for most of the United States, and it's getting hotter as the planet warms. U.S. cities have seen average temperatures rise by more than 2.5 degrees since the 1970s. And a top attorney at ExxonMobil is joining the Trump administration. Robert Levy, executive counsel at the fossil fuel giant, recently announced he's retiring after 17 years at ExxonMobil and will join the Justice Department's newly renamed Energy and Natural Resources Division. It was previously the Environment and Natural Resources Division. In November, Levy was one of a few major oil companies

0: the executives to attend the COP30 United Nations climate talks in Brazil, where he promoted the continued burning of fossil fuels.
1: Crude oil and hydrocarbons are going to play a critical role in everybody's life for a long time to come.
0: In response, Robert Weissman, co-president of Public Citizen, wrote, quote, "Big Oil's capture of the U.S. government is now complete. The Justice Department, that should be fighting to protect clean air and water and avert catastrophic climate change, will now work on behalf of polluters to advance the poisoning of people and the planet," unquote. And those are some of the headlines. This is Democracy Now!, democracynow.org, The War and Peace Report. I'm Amy Goodman. In Maine, Democratic nominee for Senate Graham Plattner is yet to drop out of the race, despite losing all major endorsements, from Senators Bernie Sanders and Elizabeth Warren to California Congressmember Ro Khanna. The chair of the Maine Democratic Party and other party leaders posted a statement calling on Plattner to drop out. Under state law, Maine's Democratic Party can name a replacement for Plattner on the November ballot if he withdraws from the race by next Monday. The outcome of the election could determine the balance of power in the U.S. Senate. Calls for his withdrawal follow serious allegations of sexual assault made by Maine resident Jenny Rasico, first reported by Politico Monday. Rasico says she met Plattner in 2019. They dated casually for about 2 years until a night in 2021. According to Rasico, that night, Plattner texted her saying he would come over. Despite asking him not to, he came over anyway and let himself into her unlocked house. She then repeatedly told Plattner she wasn't in the mood, but he persisted. They first scuffled on the couch and a sewing table was knocked over. This is Jenny Rasico speaking to CNN's Jake Tapper.
2: I remember just at first being like, hey, I'm not into this. Like, don't, I'm not in the mood. Like, don't, whatever. And it got to the point where I was like, okay, I feel like I've said this enough times. Like, he's not listening to me or he's not hearing me. And I looked at him and I remember this very specific look in his eyes. And I could smell alcohol and I was like, this is different. He is heavily intoxicated. Like, and that blank stare was kind of like a photographic memory that I still have of that night. And his, that was me recognizing what the situation was. And this wasn't just like, oh, hey, somebody showed up and I'm going to tell him to go home. Like, he was heavily intoxicated, had intentions with me, and wasn't listening. And I said, no. I evaluated my safety. Like, a drunk person who's blackout drunk is in my home, has these intentions with me, you know, has already caused this amount of destruction and not listening to me. And so I basically felt safest just complying.
3: Is there any way that he thought this was consensual or no? Just because
2: I don't believe that you can think that scenario was consensual. You have to understand that wasn't, when somebody is repeatedly, I mean, when somebody in the middle of it says, don't touch me, like, yeah, that's obviously not consensual.
3: Let me be as direct as I can. Did Graham Plattner rape you?
2: By definition, yes.
0: Graham Plattner has denied the allegations. This is a video he posted Monday afternoon.
4: I wanted to directly address the troubling, serious, and false allegations against me. Any accusation of non-consensual behavior is categorically false. We are taking the time to reflect on the best path forward for the state that I love, the people that I love, the movement I belong to, and the goal of defeating Susan Collins.
0: On Tuesday night, the executive director of the Maine Democratic Party, Devin Murphy Anderson, said Graham Plattner's team had been trying to influence how the party might proceed if and when Plattner drops out of the race.
5: Unfortunately, Graham Plattner's team has repeatedly reached out to us in an attempt to put their thumb on the scale of what this process looks like. We have repeatedly reiterated to Graham Plattner's team that they have no role in determining our next Democratic nominee for the U.S. Senate, nor in determining what this process looks like. We have also reiterated that Graham Plattner must drop out of this race so that Democrats

0: and Maine can focus on defeating Susan Collins this November.
1: For more, we go to Maine, where we're joined by Amy Fried, professor emerita of political science at the University of Maine. She writes on Maine and politics on her Substack, Political Sightlines. Her latest piece headlined, After Plattner Withdraws, What's Next? So, Professor Fried, thanks so much for being with us. You say after he withdraws, are you confident he will? Talk about that, and then who are the various candidates who are being talked about?
2: Well, we can't be absolutely certain that Plattner will withdraw. It is up to him. However, I think there's been enormous pressure since, as you pointed out, he has lost all of his endorsements, and I think he'll find it very difficult to go forward, really, to raise any money, which, interestingly and ironically, was the reason that Janet Mills cited for her dropping out. And I think that there has been, over time, some pulling back from him, from some Maine Democrats, starting with the sexting allegations and then the initial abuse story that the New York Times had, because those were issues that were more recent than some of the previous sorts of things. Plus, they involved behavior rather than merely words. So, as to your question about, go ahead.
1: Go ahead. Talk about what happens next. This is extremely new. Maine has not dealt with this before. Very few states have. And so talk about the schedule and then why this is so significant. I mean, whoever this Democratic candidate is takes on Susan Collins. But like your background there, where you're sitting, Maine is a blue state. It has voted for the presidential candidate from 2000 right through to Kamala Harris. Susan Collins is a Republican senator. It is a key decider, that position, of who will control the Senate. So start with the calendar of what next Monday he would have to pull out by, and if he doesn't, his name will remain on the ballot.
2: Right. There's no way to force Plattner off the ballot. He has to make the decision. Otherwise, the only way that a nominee can be replaced is if they're seriously ill or passes away, something like that. But he would have to make the decision by Monday. And then there's 2 weeks for the Maine Democratic Party to pick someone else. And they have yet to develop a process. But the leadership of the Maine Democratic Party has said that they plan to have something as inclusive and transparent as possible. Now, what exactly that will look like is unclear at this point, and I don't think they're going to release a plan until, Mr. Plattner drops out, assuming that he does. But various things that I've heard floated include things like some caucuses or even some kind of convention, which perhaps could be in person or maybe virtual. It's a very complicated logistical matter, really. How do you bring people together? Are there spaces available in the Maine summer when we have, many tourists visiting? How can this be accomplished?
1: Of course, there are comparisons made to what happened when Joe Biden announced Kamala Harris would replace him. The concern that people felt that they didn't have a role in choosing who would be the Democratic candidate. If you can talk about who the possibilities are at this point.
2: Well, the names that I've heard floated the most are individuals who ran for governor recently. The primary for the Maine governor was the same day as the Senate primary, so it wasn't very long ago. And the top finishers that are closest to Plattner and have the most credibility, probably more broadly with the electorate, include Troy Jackson, who is from a working class background. He was a logger and he was the Senate president. He was very much

0: supported by main labor unions. And then also Shannon Bellows, who's the sitting Secretary of State.
1: Just to be clear, Troy Jackson ran to be the Democratic nominee for governor in Maine and lost in the primary to Hannah Pingree. So far, he's the only possible replacement to Graham Plattner, who's filed paperwork to formally explore a bid for the Senate. I wanted to go to an ad released by his campaign for governor.
2: I'm a logger from Allegash. In 98, we were getting squeezed by greedy billionaires trying to replace us. So we blocked the border. When they arrested us, they thought they'd won. But I was just getting started. For 20 years, I've fought against the corporations and Republicans who've been holding us back in Maine. I'm Troy Jackson. And I'm the only Democrat for governor endorsed by Bernie Sanders. And my only special interest is you.
1: So that's Troy Jackson. And one of the issues that has been raised is the issue of the movement, which is definitely pulling away, to say the least, from Graham Plattner. But the positions he took on different issues from, you know, Medicare for all, endless wars, these kinds of issues, if you could address that and then go on to other candidates.
0: Sure. Those are very important issues, and they're important in Maine. They're important in other states. And I think those are good messages to take to the general election. There's also been, I think, increasing knowledge about the damage that Susan Collins has done. She's run for a very long time in positioning herself with this moderate, centrist, bipartisan brand that just doesn't seem to hold up very well when she has a record of voting 95% of the time with Donald Trump last year.
1: If you can talk about her role in the Supreme Court and Trump's nominees for the Supreme Court, particularly Brett Kavanaugh.
0: Absolutely. There was an enormous amount of organization when she was deciding whether to support Brett Kavanaugh, to try to dissuade her from doing so. And she took that vote before the last election, before the last Senate election in 2020, where she was reelected. But at that time, she said that she believed that Justice Kavanaugh would not vote to overturn Roe. Now we have that in the rearview mirror, and we know that he did indeed do so. So it, you know, casts a lot of questions on her credibility, her judgment, whether she was even being honest about it. And she has supported many other federal judges who Trump has nominated as well. And they're part of the situation as well. So I'd say that Collins is vulnerable, and she was vulnerable in 2020. That's a long, complicated story as to how that turned out. But going forward, I think that her seat is still at risk with the right candidate. And it's just enormously important for control of the Senate. Also, if Plattner stays in, there's money that will flow elsewhere, national money that was going to be spent in Maine on the Senate rate from both sides is not going to probably be spent here. And it, instead, it'll go against Democratic candidates in other swing states. So it has implications not only for control of the Senate, which is itself enormous, but also on other Senate races that could be winnable by Democrats.
1: Let's go to Shannon Bellows. She is the Secretary of State for Maine. This was her ad for governor.
3: Growing up in Maine, like so many families, we didn't have it easy. We didn't have running water or electricity until I was in the fifth grade, but somehow my parents never made us feel poor. My dad was a carpenter who worked hard to support us. My mom worked factory jobs, making light bulbs and Christmas wreaths. My parents taught me that if you want something, you work hard. No shortcuts, no excuses. And while we're paying our taxes or helping our parents measure out their Medicare, our country is being demolished by a greedy, unelected billionaire who thinks his dollars are more powerful than our voices. Right now, we need leaders who will meet the moment.
1: So that was Shannon Bellows. If you can talk about her campaign and what it

0: would mean if she were to run.
1: Secretary Bellows has a really long history of doing a number of different things in Maine. She was very active in a number of rights organizations. She was at one time the head of the Maine ACLU. At another point, she was the head of the Maine Holocaust and Human Rights Center. She worked a lot on the marriage equality campaign, so she's very active in LGBTQ plus rights. And she, you know, was elected to the legislature, and then she's been serving as Secretary of State. She made news a couple of years ago nationally because a case came to her challenging the eligibility of Donald Trump on the ballot under 14th Amendment insurrection grounds, and she ruled that he was not eligible. That, of course, was overturned by the Supreme Court, but it was a kind of major decision that she made, I think, based on the evidence before her and the legal briefs before her. So she's been a very, very stalwart advocate for voting rights, and I think she has a lot going for her as a potential candidate
0: and
1: as well.
0: And finally, in this last minute, there's Dr. Nirav Shah. There's, of course, there's the governor who suspended her campaign as Graham Plattner was crushing her in the Democratic primary for Senate, Governor Janet Mills. If you can talk about, as you all move forward, what would it mean if Plattner stayed in the race?
1: If Plattner stayed in the race, I think it would be extremely difficult to beat Susan Collins. I think there already were a number of people who were feeling like maybe they couldn't support him after the abuse allegations. They might not have voted for Susan Collins, but they might have sat it out instead. And I just don't think that he's going to have a path forward. His numbers in polling went down significantly after the sexting and the initial abuse story.
0: And it doesn't look like he will, based on the video that he put out. But we'll continue to follow the story. As some say, as goes Maine, so goes the nation. Amy Fried, professor emerita of political science at the University of Maine. She writes on Maine and politics in her Substack, Political Sightlines, her latest piece, After Plattner Withdraws, What's Next? Coming up, we go to Turkey, where the NATO summit is underway. Stay with us.

0: Greed by Sweet Honey in the Rock and a Firehouse Studio. This is Democracy Now!, democracynow.org, The War and Peace Report. I'm Amy Goodman. We turn now to Ankara, Turkey, where the NATO summit is on its second and final day. President Trump's dominated the headlines by restating Greenland should be controlled by the United States, denouncing European allies and declaring the ceasefire over with Iran, while calling Iran's leaders scum and a cancer. NATO Secretary General Mark Rutte praised the most recent U.S. attacks on Iran, calling them absolutely necessary, while telling Trump, quote, I'm with you. Rutte's comments came after Trump castigated NATO allies for refusing to aid the U.S. and Israel in attacks on Iran. Ahead of the talks, Rutte praised NATO members who've committed to spending at least 5% of their gross domestic product on their militaries, a key demand of the Trump administration. Trump, meanwhile, refused to rule out additional U.S. troop reductions in Europe. But earlier today, he did praise Turkey's president, Recep Tayyip Erdogan.
1: I like Erdogan, I'll tell you. I like President Erdogan. He rolled out the red carpet. He's terrific. You know, he could have gone into the war. A lot of people saying, like with Bibi, I like Bibi. I think Bibi...

0: is a terrific wartime prime minister. But Bibi said rough things yesterday about Turkey and Erdogan. And I said, you know, I spoke to him. I said, he could have gone into the war because he doesn't like Israel much. And he doesn't like Bibi much. And he didn't go because of me. And this is a military power. Millions of soldiers. Turkey is very strong.
1: On Tuesday, Trump announced he would lift U.S. sanctions on Turkey that were imposed in 2020 over its purchase of a Russian air defense system. Trump made the announcement following a lavish state dinner hosted by Turkish President Erdogan, whom he called Turkey's biggest asset. This comes as the mayor of Istanbul and other Turkish politicians, civil society figures, and journalists remain jailed on politically motivated charges. Ahead of Trump's visit to Ankara, Turkish police detained more than 100 protesters as they marched to demand Turkey's withdrawal from NATO.
2: NATO's crimes around the world are apparent. They have also committed numerous offenses in Turkey, orchestrated coups, and have bases here. And now, shamelessly, they are being hosted in Ankara. I am here today to protest because I cannot accept this blow to my honor. NATO is a very big criminal organization.
1: For more, we go now to Ankara, Turkey, where we're joined by Ruth Michelson, journalist based in Istanbul. Her recent piece for The Guardian headlined, Turkey intensifies crackdown on public life and run-up to NATO summit in Ankara. Talk about what's happening in the street and also people's view of NATO and what's happening right now.
3: Well, I mean, I think it's clear here in Ankara and in Turkey more broadly, this NATO summit is not taking place in a climate of freedom. We saw in the 2 weeks leading up to this summit happening, authorities in Ankara arrested over 200 people in dawn raids. There were members of that group that were arrested that Human Rights Watch pointed out. The authorities have given no clarity about what warranted the arrests, what warranted the accusations that went along with it, that those arrested had links to terrorism. Things that we do know about at least one of the people who was detained is that he's a prominent LGBTQ journalist. He's the head of an LGBTQ rights organization. There are others who are part of that group of detained people who are environmentalists. So that really calls into question the rationale for this huge number of arrests. There has also been a protest ban enforced in Ankara, and that is a protest ban that extends even to leafleting. So in a way, it's remarkable that there are people that still went out to protest. There were protests on Sunday here in the Turkish capital, about 100 people arrested at those protests, not the MPs that were with them, but 100 other protesters, and then more arrests from anti-NATO protesters yesterday. And so, I mean, the overall picture is one where this is a Turkish administration that wants us to, or wants the world really, and Turkish citizens to focus on Turkey's foreign policy successes or achievements and not what's happening at home.
1: Talk, Ruth, about Turkey's and Erdogan's diplomatic and militaristic interests here, particularly with its geographic position, sharing a border with Iran, with Syria, its proximity to Russia and Ukraine. And President Trump now talking about lifting the ban on Turkey getting F-35 jet fighters.
3: Well, I mean, this is something that we've been hearing throughout the summit, is that Turkey has this indispensable place in NATO, second largest army in NATO. Erdogan, when speaking earlier, spoke about the work that Turkey is doing in Ukraine to support President Zelensky and to support Ukraine, including weapon sales. This is something that we've heard emphasized a huge amount from international leadership here, that praise for Turkey's role in NATO, and then aversion when asked about whether that means that they would say anything about what's happening domestically in the country. I mean, you mentioned it in the introduction to your program. The mayor of Istanbul is in prison. And we heard NATO Secretary General Mark Rutte mention this earlier this week. Lots and lots of praise for Turkey, for Turkish weapons and defense production, which is enormous. But also at the same time talking about, really saying he

0: thinks that the right to demonstrate is very important when asked about Turkey's human rights record, but really not wishing to be drawn on it any further. A coalition of US senators like Jean Shaheen and Dick Durbin, who were here speaking earlier today, and mentioning that there is what they described as widespread concern in Congress about Turkish democratic backsliding, but then again emphasizing Turkey's hugely important place in NATO, especially in light of Trump's demand that other NATO allies step up production to 3.5% of GDP. So the focus here has been about Turkey's essential role in all of this, role in NATO, ability to manufacture weapons, as I say, a real aversion to talking about what is happening outside of the summit itself.
1: And the significance of what's happening right now, President Trump calling the Iranian leaders scum and cancer and resuming attacks, basically saying the ceasefire is off, and Rutte's support for this, what this means and where the other countries stand.
0: Right, and we also heard Erdogan's praise for that too. He praised Donald Trump after Trump made those comments and talked about my friend Donald Trump, who's taken decisive action on Iran. And I mean, Trump's comments obviously about what's happening with the memorandum of understanding with Iran really throwing a huge amount into question. I mean, he said some contradictory things in that statement. On one hand, he's saying the deal is over. There's no point in having these talks that were supposed to happen after Ayatollah Ali Khamenei's funeral that is due to conclude tomorrow with his burial in Mashhad. There were meant to be talks about Iran's nuclear programs that were meant to take place afterwards. But then Trump also saying that he would task Steve Witkoff and Jared Kushner with, that they would have some discussion about whether these talks would continue, but that really he's the decider. And so I think there is this possibility, really, that things will return to this kind of strange stalemate where we see both sides firing one another, as we saw during the negotiations around the MOU. But that is also a stalemate that can't go on forever. That also resolves nothing. And of course, it still means that every time that Donald Trump says things like this, that calling Iranian leaders scum, issuing these threats, that there is likely to be some response. And so it really sort of extends this uncertainty to a pretty dangerous new place when you hear comments like that.
1: In the last 30 seconds, what do you think the international media is missing? I mean, from the perspective of media in the United States, we hear nothing about the protests and the arrests of hundreds of people in this lead up to the NATO summit and President Trump's presence there.
0: I think the other thing that we probably shouldn't lose sight of overall is that the mayor of Istanbul is in prison. Those are on charges that where it's been widely questioned about how politicized those charges may be. And that, you know, this talk of democratic backsliding, that has a real tangible thing in the sense that an elected leader is in prison while this is going on.
1: Ruth Michelson, journalist based in Istanbul, Turkey. Her recent piece for The Guardian, will link to it at democracynow.org. Turkey intensifies crackdown on public life in run-up to NATO summit in Ankara. Coming up, we go to Nairobi to talk to journalist Julia Steers. Her new documentary, Inside the Secret Network, Fueling Sudan's War.

by the Sudanese musician Sinkane. This is Democracy Now!, democracynow.org. I'm Amy Goodman. As we turn to Sudan, where the UN High

0: Commissioner for Human Rights Volker Turk has warned another humanitarian catastrophe is unfolding in Sudan's besieged city of El Obeid. The UN Human Rights Council held an emergency session last week as fighting intensified between the Sudanese army and the UAE-backed paramilitary rapid support forces, or RSF, which are vying for control of the North Kordofan state capital. UN experts have urged the international community to prevent widespread atrocities similar to what was witnessed in El Fasher after it was seized by the RSF. Already, UN fact-finding missions have documented summary executions, abductions, torture, and sexual violence in Kordofan. Over 11,000 people, including more than 5,500 children, have been displaced from El Obeid in the last 2 weeks, according to Save the Children. And in the United Kingdom, a top human rights investigator said the British government was uniquely positioned to stop a genocidal massacre carried out by the RSF in Sudan's El Fasher, but failed to do so over economic interests and diplomatic ties with the United Arab Emirates, which is accused of backing the RSF. Nathaniel Raymond of the Humanitarian Research Lab at the Yale School of Public Health submitted testimony to the UK Parliament detailing his team's efforts to warn of the threats. This is a portion of his comments.
1: I will speak personally and I will speak bluntly. My outrage at institutional failure in the face of preventable genocidal killing, I see as a duty to stay angry, as the obituary and the memorial for these people. They deserve someone to be angry for them.
0: We turn now to a new investigation from Lighthouse Reports, Evident, Sudan War Monitor, and Der Spiegel that has uncovered how the United Arab Emirates supports a secret network of military training camps for the RSF that enables them to continue their deadly war in Sudan. This is a clip from the documentary called Inside the Secret Network, Fueling Sudan's War. In this clip, journalist Julia Steers of Lighthouse Reports is at the border of Libya and Sudan reporting on the UAE-backed RSF training camp supported also by the Libyan National Army, or LNA, a militia in eastern Libya.
2: Analysts say that weapon smuggling at this border has surged by up to three times pre-war levels. And it's not just a trafficking route.
3: We're on patrol about 50 miles south of Kufra, and they want us to go back to the checkpoint, but we know that there's an RSF camp about 30 miles in that direction. And even though they say there's nothing going on out here, we actually saw on satellite images as recently as a couple days ago that there is activity over at the camp.
2: Equipment and troops from this training camp have been linked to critical RSF battles back in Sudan. With the help of the LNA, the RSF has set up training camps and staging sites to prep weapons in this part of the desert. We found four previously unidentified training camps across Libya. Libyan authorities want these operations to stay in the shadows, but RSF soldiers are posting from Libya on social media.
0: For more, we're joined now from Nairobi, Kenya, by the award-winning journalist and documentary filmmaker you just heard, Julia Steers, producer and correspondent on the documentary Inside the Secret Network, Fueling Sudan's War. Also, the correspondent and producer of the Al Jazeera Fault Lines and Lighthouse Reports documentary released earlier this year, headline No Exit from El Fasher. So let me ask you, Julia, first, the latest where the UN High Commissioner for Human Rights Volker Turk warned another humanitarian catastrophe is unfolding in Sudan's besieged city of El Obeid. What do you know, and what is fueling this?
4: So what we know is that the RSF, the Rapid Support Forces, and the Sudanese army are fighting for control of El Obeid, which, as you said, is the capital of the North Kordofan region. They have been really brutally, both sides have been launching drone attacks against civilians for the last few weeks, and that's been intensifying. And there is concern now that the RSF could be about to launch a ground offensive, which, of course, is very similar to what we saw during the siege of El Fasher in Darfur. For the city of El Fasher fell to the Rapid Support Forces in October. So what we're hearing is the international community, you know, warning of an impending humanitarian disaster. These drone attacks have also struck critical infrastructure, which could be potentially limiting people's access to water, to electricity. So it is believed that there is already a humanitarian crisis ongoing inside El Obeid.

0: But of course, the real fear is that this will be, you know, another repeat of Al-Fashir, where civilians were subjected to really extensive and grotesque war crimes at the hands of the RSF, who eventually went on to take that city.
1: Talk about the role of the United Arab Emirates, Julia.
0: So this war, which is often categorized in international media as a civil war, is really a proxy war on both sides. On the side of the RSF, their main backer is the United Arab Emirates. And there's no question that the RSF would not be able to have gotten as far as they have, to have claimed nearly as much territory as they have, without the really robust support of the UAE. The UAE backs the RSF for a couple different reasons. Some of it is ideological. They would say that they are fighting the Islamists to back the Sudanese army. Other reasons include just loyalty to the RSF's leader and economic reasons and interest in gold and in infrastructure in Sudan. But what they've done during the course of this now over 3-year war in terms of their support for the RSF is establish this really robust network across Africa, including in Chad and in Libya, where we went, to funnel weapons, fuel, money into the RSF. And into their fight for control of Sudan. And they've also established a training network where they train RSF soldiers in Libya. Reuters did some reporting about an RSF training camp in Ethiopia. So they're providing training as well as Colombian mercenaries to help train RSF troops, and in some cases even fight alongside RSF troops in Sudan. So we're talking about a really extensive network of logistics and training and financial backing from the UAE.
1: For your investigation, you spoke to 7 RSF defectors in Libya. In this clip from your documentary, we hear from one of the defectors who spent 3 months at a training camp outside Benghazi. He said the heavy weaponry he trained on at the camp came from the United Arab Emirates.
2: Only the plane coming showed it's Emirati, but the ammunition boxes and the weapons, as well as the cars, none of which had anything to indicate it's Emirati. Except for one type of armored car they sent, and it was Emirati. You can see made in Emirates.
3: Can you show me where the camp that you were at in Benghazi is?
2: All the way to the camp. The camp is there.
3: So this road led all the way out. Mm-hmm.
2: That's the camp.
1: In this clip from the film, Julia Steers, you speak to RSF spokesperson Dr. Alaeddin Nagood, who repeatedly denies they got any support from the United Arab Emirates, UAE.
4: There's much of allegations that's mm-hmm. not true, and we defended and we wrote in our statements against.
3: Mm-hmm. The UN Security Council said British small arms, both target systems and engines for armored personnel carriers that were sold by the Brits to the UAE, were then found in Sudan to be on the RSF side.
4: It's exclusively mm-hmm. sold for the Emiratis, and the Emiratis give it to us.
3: Correct. There's also the report that European-made mortar shells also sold to an Emirati company and then transported through a convoy in Libya, where there's a lot of evidence that you guys were moving stuff through Libya, that those also ended up on the RSF side.
4: No, you know, Libya, this area became an open market for mm-hmm. weapons. Mm-hmm. You can get weapons from wherever you want.
3: Sure.
4: And it's a market, so you can get, if you have money, you can get mm-hmm. a weapon from there.
3: He rejected the claims of our RSF sources about their training in Libya. So do you deny that there are any training camps for the RSF outside of Sudan?
4: It's all our stuff, training camps in our borders.
3: There are no training camps outside of Sudan. What ultimately do you want to get out of this war? You're saying it's for all of these just causes, but what is the ultimate end game?
4: We are looking for a new Sudan.
1: So that's the RSF spokesperson. Julia Steers, talk about what he's denying. What is the UAE's interest here in perpetuating the civil war between the Sudanese army and the RSF? And then what about countries like Britain and the United States, who are very close to the UAE?

0: the RSF and the UAE vehemently deny the UAE's role in the war, which at this point, you know, is a sort of ridiculous denial. It's really the worst kept secret of the war in Sudan. He is denying what we saw with our own eyes. He is denying what we documented, you know, a year's worth of social media analysis of RSF presence in Libya at training camps in the desert, at training camps near the capital, Benghazi. He's denying a very extensive documentation of the presence of UAE-backed Colombian mercenaries in Libya, in Sudan, traveling through Libya into Sudan's Darfur region. So as I said, he's denying this very extensive network that the UAE has established, including in Libya. And, you know, as you mentioned, the role of the UK or in the US in pressuring, you know, a critical partner of theirs, the UAE, has been very minimal. So, you know, there has been very little pressure on the UAE to actually acknowledge their role or to stop the flow of weapons and troops into Sudan.
1: And what is the UAE's interest here?
0: So the UAE's interest, you know, I think we have to recognize that they are a country with almost limitless resources. So to a certain extent, we could just be seeing they have backed one side and they're going to continue dumping resources into that side until the end. There has been some points of the war where analysts would wonder, you know, when the RSF was sort of on the back foot, and analysts would wonder how long will the UAE keep backing a potentially losing horse. But now we've seen the RSF has taken all of Darfur. They're putting up a very fierce fight in El Obeid, and there is absolutely no sign of UAE support slowing down. In the long term, they have an economic interest.
2: That temperature will drop to a cool 8 overnight. Rain tomorrow, easing to showers with southerly winds with a high of 11. And looking ahead to Saturday, occasional showers, but it will become fine. Some southwesterly winds in there with a high of just 11 degrees.
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0: Mercy, mercy, mercy, mercy. Thank you.
1: Remembering Joe Zavala's 94th birthday in the second hour of Two for Jazz.

0: called The Sticks, ladies and gentlemen. The Sticks. Thank you very much.
1: And thank you, Cannibal Adderley and Joe Zawinul on the Wurlitzer Electric Piano. Sticks and Joe's composition, Mercy, Mercy, Mercy. Joe having replaced Winton Kelly and Cannibal's Quintet in 1961 before moving on to record the Jazz Fusion albums In a Silent Way and Bitches Brew with Miles Davis. In 1970, Joe formed the open group improvisation band Weather Report with Wayne Shorter. From their 1971 debut album Weather Report, a Joe and Wayne composition, Milky Way, and then Joe's Waterfall.

a weather report, waterfall and Milky Way. To the Kiwi Connection and Jonathan Crayford's 2017 Best Jazz Artist album, East West Moon, with Ben Street Bass and Dan Weiss drums, Kurt in Berlin, then Disturbance.

Jonathan Crayford, East West Moon Tunes, Disturbance, and Curtain Berlin. More Joe Zawinul compositions to celebrate his 94th birthday. Bardia from the album Tailspinnin'. Then another track from Weather Report's self-debut album, Umbrellas.

umbrellas and Bardia. I'm Ian Hunt. Thanks for tuning in to 2 for Jazz on Radio Hawke's Bay, celebrating Joe Zawinul's 94th birthday and Hank Mobley's 96th birthday on the first hour. Closing out with two Joe Zawinul compositions from Weather Report's biggest-selling 1977 album, Heavy Weather, The Juggler, then a tribute to the famous New York City nightclub, Birdland.

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1: Do you love musicals? Then Monday at 3 p.m. is your happy place. It's Theatre Themes. 2 hours of the biggest show tunes, the boldest ballads, and the moments that make musical theatre magic. And we'll keep you in the loop with all the latest from Theatre Hawke's Bay. 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

time again. 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We grew up dismissing the lessons. Lessons on lessons on.

0: slow. 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
1: Hey there, it's Rita. I'll be with you guys.
2: That temperature will drop to a cool 8 overnight. Rain tomorrow, easing to showers with southerly winds with a high of 11. And looking ahead to Saturday, occasional showers, but it will become fine. Some southwesterly winds in there with a high of just 11 degrees.
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5: I'm Bruce Ngātahiarua, and it's my pleasure to present Astro Chats on Thursday afternoons just after the 3 o'clock news. 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Welcome to Astro Chats, the show where we explore the wonders of the cosmos, discuss astronomy, and delve into the mysteries of our universe. I'm your host, Bruce Ngātahiarua, and I'm thrilled to have you with us on this stellar journey today. Whether you're an astronomy enthusiast or a casual stargazer, there's something here for everyone. Today we have an exciting lineup. First of all, we have the astronomical highlights as we discuss this month's stars and other stellar objects as outlined by the update from the Royal Astronomical Society of New Zealand, or RASNZ. Second, we have our returning guest, Eric Bristow, who will chat about all things astronomy and space and has a great topic lined up. But let's kick things off and dive into this month's star highlights. So this is the night sky in June 2026. So planetary highlights include Venus and Jupiter are the prominent evening stars in the northwest after sunset. Venus appears below Jupiter at first, but by mid-June, Venus overtakes Jupiter in the night sky. They are closest around the 10th or 11th of June. Mercury begins an evening appearance visible near the horizon below Venus and Jupiter, but it fades as the month progresses. Saturn rises in the east after midnight, becoming visible earlier as the month advances. Mars rises around 5 a.m., fainter and orange-red in colour. Notable stars and constellations include Sirius, which is the brightest true star. It's invisible in the west at dusk, setting in the southwest. Canopus, the second brightest star, is circumpolar, which means that it's visible all year round without setting below the horizon, and always visible except in the far north of New Zealand. The Crux, or Southern Cross, and the Pointers, Alpha and Beta Centauri, are prominent south of the zenith. Alpha Centauri is the closest naked eye star. Arcturus is the fourth brightest star in the night sky. It's bright orange, often twinkling red and green. It's known as the star twinkler. Scorpius is high in the eastern sky with orange Antares marking its heart. Below Scorpius is the teapot pattern of Sagittarius. Milky Way objects and deep sky objects include the Milky Way, of course, which is the

brightest and broadest in the southeast, especially towards Scorpius and Sagittarius, where the galactic center lies about 27,000 light years away. Omega Centauri, a massive globular cluster nearly overhead, containing millions of stars and possibly

Connect. Hello to all my Aussie natives who are joining me over the ditch there in Oz. Welcome to you all. Aloha if you're joining us from Hawaii. And of course, te lofa lofa. If you're joining us from, of course, the beautiful Cook Islands, I will be heading there in about 2.5 weeks. Cannot wait, over the moon. It is going to be fantastic, phenomenal. Looking forward to it. I just can't wait. It's very, very exciting to be heading to such a beautiful country. And I have some beautiful friends who I've known for years that I'm going to be spending lots of time with in Rarotonga. So I'm going to be with lots of, whānau, just awesome people, a wedding and a birthday, a 60th, and a beautiful wedding on the beach. Looking forward to it. Just cannot wait. Kia ora, if you're just tuned in, to Lufa Lufa, to Nākwe, hello to all from wherever you are around the world. It is brilliant to have you here this evening. Lots of great new tracks. That one there was called Babyface on the Streets. A beautiful song, that one is, and I love the guitar solos in that. It's just fantastic. Anyway, we've got lots of great music on the way for you. Taya on the way for you. She's amazing. Can't wait for that new album to drop. Also from Madonna's new album. It's out and it's available now. Confessions 2. I have a copy of that in my hot little hands. Very disappointed. Where's the track with Kylie Minogue? Come on. There was supposed to be a track with Kylie Minogue. Well, they wouldn't deny nor confirm. So Graham Norton just took that as, well, she's on the album then. There was a track listing for Confessions 2 that I did look up. Appears to be fake. Some of it real, some of it not. Supposed to be a song on there with Kylie Minogue called Slow Motion something, Fire, or something like that. But no, that does not exist. Why do people do this? I have Google searched and all I can find is interviews with Madonna and Mariah and Kylie Minogue together with the Graham Norton show, or the live performance Kylie and Madonna did together in Madison Square Gardens in New York City. Well, we talk what's hot, what's not this week. We talk Madison Square Gardens. We talk Taylor Swift. And the Swiftie phenomenon just gets to its biggest height it has ever gotten to. More about that saga in What's Hot, What's Not. It is a huge What's Hot, What's Not this evening. By the way, I'm with you for 2 hours of non-stop Waiata from 8 o'clock right through till 10 o'clock with the biggest hits from the side, the Black Stump and around the world, from the artists you know and love right through to the songs you know and love, excuse me. And, of course, we have a walk down memory lane with one of your old school throwbacks. Yes, we do have some of your old school throwbacks today. So do stay tuned for that, because it will be a doozy of an old school throwback for you, throwbacks for you today. I'm going to highlight a classic group for you today. So don't go nowhere. Also a solo singer, solo a track from an artist from that group who has now put out 9 executive albums. This is the 9th one, and I'll tell you more about that a little bit later on. We have been playing tracks from this album over the last month now, and I do have

this album in my hand as a physical copy. I love the physical copies, don't you? Isn't it nice to be able to physically hold something? I was listening to tell you a bit more about Anastasia later on, but how she said she remembers the day of queuing up on the day when an album was released and getting a copy and getting it autographed and having a physical copy with a booklet, artwork, pictures, and you knew who the directors or producers were, you knew who edited the album, you knew who wrote the lyrics, you knew everything about the album. And those days are slowly disappearing hugely, but the records are making a comeback, CDs, tapes, they're all making a comeback. And nothing beats having a physical copy. The only thing is, have you got enough room to store it all like me? Anyway, we're going to click into another great track for you. I hope you like this one. Thunderstrike.

Tolo Falafa. Yes, if you've just tuned in, it is great to have your company this evening. Thunder Strike. What a great track that is. And of course, hello to everyone over in Hawaii. Aloha. It is great to have your company this evening. I'm with you with Arua hours of non-stop waiata from 8 o'clock right through till 10 o'clock. We even have some old school throwbacks for you. And of course, what's hot, what's not in your world of celebrity.

readiness. Boy, is it a big one this week. A very interesting one this week. So don't go nowhere because you're locked and tuned into the Smooth Groove Show right here at Radio Hawke's Bay on 1431 AM and 104.7 FM are your frequencies that you are locked and tuned into. Yes, here is a track for you called Don't Fade Away. Yeah. Don't go nowhere. Because we've got Mel C on the way for you, Mariah Carey, Bruno Mars, Madonna.

Yes, that was From This Moment On. A great track, a beautiful wedding song too. I mean, just imagine that at a wedding. Beautiful. Anyway, we got more great music on the way.

going, so don't go nowhere because it's all going to be hitting your airwaves. I'm your boy, DJ Static. Too hot.

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You're joining me, your boy DJ Static, in the hot seat for a rua hours of non-stop waiata right here on Radio Hawke's Bay, 1431 AM and 104.7 FM. And of course, this is the Smooth Groove Show, and of course, with you from 8 o'clock right through till 10 o'clock. Get it right. Coming up for you, we've got brand spanking new music from Mel C, Madonna from her new album released Friday, Just Gone. It's available on vinyl and CD. There is the Ordinary Edition CD and the Limited Edition, which has the booklet and stuff like that with it. And of course, there's both on vinyl. So do check those out in store. Also on the way for you, brand spanking new music from Delta Goodrum and Kylie Minogue in the mix. And of course, if we got some

time, we will fit in, my boy. Hails from Australia, the Kid Leroy. So don't go nowhere, because it's all going to be on your airwaves. And of course, what's hot, what's not in your world of celebrityness, we talk. Something pretty big this week. Yes, we are talking Taylor Swift. She's on everybody's lips. And very interesting story. So don't go nowhere, because it's all coming your way this evening. And let's click into some music for you right now. Love this track. Can't wait to get the album. Is it love? T-Y-A. However you say that.

Just Like You, right here on the Smooth Groove Show. Don't go nowhere, because it's all going to be hitting your airwaves this evening.

Just like you, right here on the Smooth Groove Show with your boy DJ Static. 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Thank you for joining me in the hot seat this evening with you for a rua hours of non-stop waiata from 8 o'clock right through till 10 o'clock with the biggest hits from this side of the Black Stump and around the world from the artists you know and love right through to the songs you know and love, the biggest hits of today. And of course we even take a walk down memory lane with some of your old school throwbacks. So don't go nowhere, because it's all going to be hitting your airwaves. Right now though, we are going to click into this track for you from Olivia Rodrigo's, and we are going to be hitting your airwaves with that track in just a few minutes, because here it goes.

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It is the Backstreet Boys from the movie Paw Patrol. Even if I could stop. Whoa.

is the Kid Laroi right here on the Smooth Groove Show with your boy DJ Static in the house. It is great to have your company this evening. And here is my boy, hails from Australia, the Kid Laroi.

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Holy moly, look at me, I'm dancing like a zombie. 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Holy moly,

0: That temperature will drop to a cool 8 overnight. Rain tomorrow, easing to showers with southerly winds with a high of 11. And looking ahead to Saturday, occasional showers, but it will become fine. Some southwesterly winds in there with a high of just 11 degrees.
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1: My boy, the Kid Laroi, and his new single Pieces. Looking forward to a new album coming out like what he does, because he dares to be different. I love people when they dare to be different. Anyway, coming up for you, we have got some Kehlani on the way for you, so don't go nowhere, because we've also got music for you from Bruno Mars in the mix. Of course, Aradna. We've got Madonna, Mel C. So don't go nowhere, because it's all hitting your airwaves, including Delta Goodrum with her new single as well, Mariah Carey. So let's click into some more great music. Don't forget what's hot, what's not in your world of celebrityness on the way. And, of course, we even have a walk down memory lane with some of the old school throwbacks. 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Oh.

Take Me Away coming up for you. We've got some Kehlani in the mix for you. Yes, Kehlani. Love what she's doing right now. Before Kehlani, we actually have for you some Tori Kelly. She's been a bit quiet for a while, but she's been suffering with vaxxed injuries from the COVID vaccine. In

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She's been getting that, and she's been quite sick. So my heart, my prayers go out to Tori Kelly. You only did what they asked you.

And right up next, we are playing a song from the Ukrainian band Ginger, with the vocalist Tatiana Shmeluk. This particular song was released in 2019 off the album Micro. Here's the song Perennial.

Right up next, from Moldovan band Infected Rain, off their album 86, with the singer Lena Scissorhands. Here is the song Orphan.

And right up next, from the year 2012, here's Hailstorm, who hail from Red Lion, Pennsylvania, with the singer Lizzie Hale. This is off their album, A Strange Case Of, here's the song, I Miss the Misery.

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If you have an idea for a show and want to host it on the station, you can email info@radiohawkesbay.org.nz, or alternatively, you can phone 06 878 8710, or you can get in touch with me directly at richmond@radiohawkesbay.org.nz. If you have any questions about the show, or if you just want to chat, my inbox is open. Right up next on the show from Tokyo, Japan, here's Baby Metal. Off their album, Baby Metal, here's the song from 2014, Megumitsune.

Up next, Dutch symphonic band Within Temptation from their 2011 release off their album The Unforgiving with the singer Sharon.

They were next formed in Britain. Here's the band Cavalouise with the vocalist Jess Alanic, who hails from Venezuela. This song was released in 2024. This is Feast Is Over.

Coming right up next, this band was formed in 2017 in St. Petersburg, Russia. This particular track was released in 2020 off their album Bad Blood. Here is Falky with their song Parasites.

Right up next, this band was a Scottish brutal death metal band from Glasgow, formed in 2006. This particular release was from 2011, from their album Maniacal Miscreation. Here is Cerebral Bore with their song The Bald Cadaver.

And right up next from Finland, the band Nightwish, who currently have Floor Jansen on the lead vocals. The song was released in 2004 from the album Once. Here's the track, Planet Hell.

And coming right up next, we have a double shot now from the band Arch Enemy, who hail from Sweden. The reason we're doing a double shot is because they have a current vocalist, but they also had another vocalist prior to that. So first off, we're going to play their current vocalist, Alyssa Whiteglass, who hails from Canada. And this particular song was released in 2017 off their album Will to Power. Here's Arch Enemy with the song The World Is Yours.

0: Right up next, we're going back to the year 2005 with vocalist Angela Gosso, who hails from Germany. This is off their album Doomsday Machine. You probably know what I'm going to play, but this is Arch Enemy with the song Nemesis. Metal Power Hour.
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L, thank you very much for tuning into this fortnight's episode of Metal Power Hour. 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In this case, all around the world. It's been my pleasure to celebrate the men and women of heavy metal. 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I'm your host, Richmond, signing off from today's episode. I'm going to leave you with one more song now.

0: This was released in the year which was 2000. Off their album Spit, here is the Canadian band Kitty, who consists of Morgan and Mercedes Lander, Tara McLeod, and Ivana Ivy Jenkins, with their song Brackish. We'll see you later, and we'll see you next time for another episode of Metal Power Hour.
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you down and show you deep inside my life, my inner workings. So smelling like a venom fried to touch upon the surface is not for what it seems. I take away my problems, but only I-

0: Across Hawke's Bay today, we can expect some rain, but it will easter showers. There'll be some southerly winds in there with a high of 11, dropping to 5 overnight. Occasional showers tomorrow, but it will become fine. Some southwesterly winds in there with a high of just 11 degrees.
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3: Hi everyone, and welcome to this session of Gone Country. My name's Jeanette, and for the next hour, I'm going to play you some of my favourite country artists. Hope you enjoy listening to the music that I've chosen. I'm going to start today's session with a song from a guy called Ray Price. Now, he was a singer, songwriter and guitarist with a career spanning from the 1940s through to the early 2000s. Price began singing and playing guitar as a teenager, but at first chose a career in veterinary medicine. But his studies were interrupted by America's entry into World War II when he was drafted in 1944. And after the war, he decided that being a vet wasn't for him, and he relocated to Nashville in the early 1950s, rooming for a brief time with Hank Williams. And when Williams died, Price managed his band, the Drifting Cowboys, and had minor success. I've chosen a song called The Same Old Me, a 1959 single written by Fuzzy Owen, and it became Price's fourth

was Ray Price with The Same Old Me. Next up, I've chosen a number from the one and only Reba McEntire. Have I Got a Deal for You is her ninth studio album, a continuation of the same style of music that made her previous album, My Kind of Country, a big seller. But unlike its predecessor, which had two number one Billboard country hits, the highest charting singles on this album were the number six song, Have I Got a Deal for You, and the number five, Only in My Mind. And I've chosen the lovely Only in My Mind, her first and only self-written single to date. It was released in September of 1985. Song's storyline explains a conversation between a woman and a man, and the woman's husband asking if she's ever cheated on him, and she answers, only in my mind. So here's the amazing voice of Reba McEntire with Only in My Mind.

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I said, you mighty little boy to be a-working that way. He said, I like it, with a big wide grin. Kept on a-popping and he said again, get rhythm.

dance to my 10 guitars. Indeed, that was a bunch of tunes from some gentleman by the name of Johnny. We had Johnny Nash to start that little section off with Steer It Up. Johnny Cymbal, Mr. Bassman, Johnny Cash with a little bit of Get Rhythm, and of course the fabulous John Rawls with Engelbert Humperdinck and their 10 guitars. Did you know that Engelbert Humperdinck is such a fabulous name? I had to look it up because I thought, where on earth does that name come from? And apparently it's not his real name at all. His real name is Arnold George Dorsey. He's an MBE, and he took his name from a real composer by the name of Engelbert Humperdinck. And he was German, I think, and he was around quite a long time ago. He was a German composer, and he inspired Arnold John Dorsey to use his name as his stage name. So there you are. Now you know, consider yourself edumacated and edified. We kicked off the show with a little bit of Casey and the Sunshine Band, of course, because you've guessed it, that is very much the way I like it. Light, groovy, fun, and a little bit funky. So I hope you're feeling groovy out there in the Radio Hawke's Bay land. I hope you're adjusting well to the new year. It is 2026. Can you believe it? We're back to regular programming after the festive season. We're going to have the housework tunes as usual and also the handy hint of the day. So do not touch that dial, 104.7 FM, 1431 on your AM dial. But stay tuned because we're not ready to do some work just yet. We're going to have a few more tunes starting with this.

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My gal flipped and throwed a fit. 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

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She gave me a hug and a great big kiss. She held me close and said, I love you. I said, I got all of this and

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That was the Ritchie family there, the best disco in town. Before that, of course, we had the fabulous Taj Mahal and Keb Mo, She Knows How to Rock Me, and then Tennessee Ernie Ford with a little bit of Catfish Boogie before that. So, okie dokie, everybody, it is nearly time for the Handy Hint, and today's Handy Hint comes all the way from the Old Country, so you don't want to miss that one. But first, it is time to get ready for the Housework Tunes. Now, it's not, this little section of music isn't just for doing housework, so don't worry too much about that. If you're out in the garden, this will also help if you're, I don't know, pottering around, taking a few weeds out here and there. I don't know, maybe you're tidying up your shed or your little garden section. I don't know, lots of jobs to do in the garden. This also goes out to all the people on the road, because this show is aired live on the Radio Hawke's Bay website at drive time on a Thursday. So you might be just leaving the office or sitting in your car in traffic. This little section of tunes will help you to declutter your day and get out of the office nice and fast on time. You might want to, I don't know, tidy up your glove box while you're sitting in your car. Keep an eye on the traffic, though. Safety first here at Radio Hawke's Bay. But whatever you're doing out there in Radio Land, I hope this helps to keep you going.

China Grove there with the Doobie Brothers. Before that, we had a little bit of Susie Quattro and Wake Up, Little Susie, Sam Cooke twisting the night away, and Little Eva with the Locomotion. Phew, I hope that helped to inject a little bit of positive energy into your vibe, whatever you're up to out there in Radio Hawke's Bay land. My mother tells me that she is finding it helpful when she's doing some decoding.

cluttering over there in the Northern Hemisphere. So that little section was a shout out to you, Mum, listening in from the old country, thanks to the magic of New Zealand On Air and Radio Hawke's Bay, 104.7 FM, 1431 on your AM dial. And of course, me. So you're welcome. I hope you enjoyed that little section and I really, really hope it helped. 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Check it out. It's not just me here. There's a whole bunch of programs, whole bunch of subjects, all kinds of different stuffs for you to listen to, all put together by the talented team here at Radio Hawke's Bay and New Zealand On Air. So shout out to you guys as well. Handy hint of the day actually also comes from the Northern Hemisphere this time, so don't miss that. But before that, let's do a little bit of this.

Oh, how beautiful. The fabulous Taj Mahal and Keb Mo there with All Around the World. A couple of very talented blues musicians there. I was going to say magicians, and probably they are because they do put a little bit of magic out on the airwaves. They are in their, like, 80s. Taj Mahal is something like 83 years old. Keb Mo is 74, I believe. So, crikey, guys. Loving your work. You just keep doing you. Okie dokie, let's do this. Let's do the handy hint of the day.

as I said, it is coming to you from my mother listening in. I mentioned that she's listening in all the way from the old country in the Northern Hemisphere. It's quite chilly over there at the moment. So she is listening in, as I said, at her leisure, thanks to the magic of technology, New Zealand On Air, Radio Hawke's Bay, and of course me. It's a magical combo. So thanks, Mum, for your ears. Hope you're enjoying the show. Here's the handy hint that you sent to me. So she's doing lots of, like insulating cold spots in the house. Obviously, it's winter over there in the Northern Hemisphere. Winters get pretty cold over there. I don't miss the cold, I have to say. But she's got the idea of getting some bubble wrap and using it as an insulation on the inside of her windows. So basically, this gives her a very quick and easy, well, it's probably not super quick, but it's a bit quicker than having double glazing installed, I'm sure. It's quite quick and easy, self-able to stick it on. She's obviously got some way of sticking it on. I'll have to ask her what she does. Probably some kind of double-sided sticky tape, I would imagine. I would also imagine that you need to make sure the window is nice and clean before you do any kind of sticking anything to it. Otherwise, it'll all just fall off and that will be frustrating. So give your windows a good clean. I would not use a glue or a spray on because that might give your windows a bit of a build up, which might, I don't know, crack when it gets cold. I don't know. I'm not a scientist. I'm just guessing. But bubble wrap on the inside of your windows is a great insulation technique material. And it could be useful over here as well in house buses and motorhomes if you're on the road. If you've got a shed or a sleep out in your garden and you just want to make it a little bit warmer, a little bit more watertight and draft proof, I think that would be a good use because it will keep the inside of the room dry as well. So that's a very handy hint if you want to do a little bit of DIY, which won't cost you a fortune. You can buy bubble wrap at the $2 shop or the stationery shop. Double-sided sticky tape, ditto, pretty much. That's available everywhere. So give it a go. Let me know how you get on. And thanks, Mum. Hope you're enjoying the show. Hope you're enjoying your nice, warm windows in your house over there on the other side of the world. And, yeah, shout out to you.

love with Arthur Baker and the Backbeat Disciples. Hoping you're feeling the love out there in the Radio Hawke's Bay land. I'm so excited to be sending all these tunes out to you. We are just about close to the end of the show. I'm just going to play a couple more tunes and that'll be us. So I hope you've enjoyed it. Hope you're getting back into the groove after the festive season. And good to have the company of your ears. Here's a little bit of Van Morrison and Cliff Richard. That's a combo and a half, eh?

the beautiful sound of Van Morrison and Cliff Richard there, Whenever God Shines His Light. Hoping your light is shining out there in Radio Hawke's Bayland. That is our show for this time. Thank you very much to the talented team here at Radio Hawke's Bay for putting all the technology together so that I can send these earworms out to your ears. Thank you for listening to my mother, listening all the way in the Northern Hemisphere. Thank you to everybody else listening out there, wherever you are in the world. And I look forward to sending out some more earworms your way next time. Playing you out are the Makaha Sons with a little bit of White Sandy Beach. Ka kite anō.

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1: Across Hawke's Bay today, we can expect some rain, but it will easter showers. There'll be some southerly winds in there with a high of 11, dropping to 5 overnight. Occasional showers tomorrow, but it will become fine. Some southwesterly winds in there with a high of just 11 degrees.
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0: surprised that squatters haven't moved in. Who could blame them?
1: Yeah, the site is still being monitored. So if you go past at night, you'll see that there's lights on and things like that. So there's still, I guess, a cost being incurred for maintaining and monitoring the property. But yes, I mean, there is the risk of that, isn't there?
0: Absolutely right. Now, tax is the three-letter word that everyone hates, but I read a post on social media that Labor have confirmed six new taxes: capital gains, wealth, death tax, inheritance tax, tax on renters, and a 45% top tax rate. Are all those taxes coming?
1: Absolutely not. Whoever's posted that is absolutely incorrect. Labor has one tax policy for this election, and that is a simple targeted capital gains tax. All of those other taxes that you mentioned are not Labor policy, and those are not taxes that will be introduced if Labor is in government in November.
0: Now, National is looking to get Labor support for its social media ban. Its coalition partners have failed to support it at this stage. Do you think Labor will support the bill, and do you personally support it?
1: I mean, that's a position that Labor will form in the caucus room, and obviously I'm not part of that caucus room yet. From my personal perspectives, I mean, I do see, and I should add, as a public health doctor looking at the population health impacts, I do see a benefit in limiting access to social media for younger people. It is a space that can be quite dangerous. It can be overstimulating. It can distract from lots of other things that are going on in people. In particular in young people's lives, but that's a time of life when we should be focusing on building those skills of social interaction and interpersonal skills, and social media really detracts from the ability to do that. So I'm open to hearing about what a regime would look like. I mean, it would have to be you'd have to have a clear way of enforcing it, and it should be done in a way that that puts the onus back onto the companies that are providing it, not onto the users of social media. So I'm open to looking at that, but as I say, the Labor Party position will become clearer once the caucus has had that discussion.
0: As always, well said. You look after yourself, and I look forward to talking to you same time, same place next week.
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0: You're listening to Radio Hawke's Bay. This is a program called Made in New Zealand, a program where we talk to keen musicians about their journey into music. And today it's my pleasure to be chatting with Salty. Salty, welcome to the show.
5: Thank you so much, Ken. Now, it's good to be here.
0: Great to have you with us. Now, you're in the UK, in London, and I'm here in good old Hastings. And what's the weather like over there?
5: It's actually stunning. It's really hot, and but there's a nice breeze. But yeah, UK summer is really putting it on.
0: Yeah, but what's more important, here you are, a Kiwi girl working hard in the UK to get your music heard. How's it going for you?
5: It's been hard and fast. I ended up coming to London on, you wouldn't believe it, but about a day's notice. I packed up my life. I had planned to come here some time ago and book flights, and everything was still up in the air, and I decided last minute to jump on the flight anyway and see what happened when I got here. And lucky I did, because a week in and I've been booked to work at a music festival in Bristol, and currently recording in the studio and have some gigs lined up. So it's a city that moves really quickly, and it's sort of exactly what I was looking for. So it's just goes to show it pays to take a gamble.
0: Yes, absolutely right. Now, look, you're in London. It's one of the happening places in the world. Did you feel that part of your journey was that you had to be where you are now?
5: Do you know what? It's so bizarre. There's so many things that, like, synchronicities that are kind of happening at the moment. For a long time, I felt like I needed to maybe look elsewhere to get my

0: music heard, because New Zealand music is amazing. There's so much talent and there's so much going on. It's just super hard as an artist in New Zealand, because you know the population, we don't have the population to get the numbers. And also there's a certain sound in New Zealand music that seems to sort of do well, and if you kind of branch outside of that, it's really hard as a niche genre. And so I felt like I needed to, like, I needed to see where else I have audiences and people who like my music. And I also have been listening to a lot of music from the UK and Europe for a long time, and following it, and a lot of the scenes and electronic music and liquid drum and bass and breaks and house. And so I wanted to kind of sort of do some research over here as well. But there's a sort of a second reason to being here. Well, second sort of synchronicity to being here is that the song that I've dedicated, this the person that I've sung that I've dedicated to is from London originally. I met him in New Zealand. He was a good friend of mine, and he actually passed away from suicide earlier this year. And I did actually plan to be here with him at a music festival, and wasn't sure if it was going to go ahead. And so being here at this time when the single was releasing is actually, I didn't know that was going to happen, but it's sort of, yeah, it's nice to, I feel closer to my friend here, and I'm going to be performing it on Matariki here on the 10th of July when the single actually releases. So I think it's quite nice that he's from here also.
1: Absolutely.
0: Now I'm here.
1: Let's talk about your new single, and we're going to play it at the end of this program. And your single is called From Dusk Till Dawn. It's a deeply personal, and it's written from lived experience. What was the emotional journey of creating this track for you? I mean, what did it mean to you now that you're ready to share it?
0: Yeah, so Dusk Till Dawn I wrote I had the idea while I was laying in my tent after a festival, or during a festival, actually. I was sort of, everyone was outside partying, and I'd been at the festival, and I think I'd performed as well, and I'd done bits and pieces to get involved, but I just had this overwhelming feeling of like loneliness or sadness, and I couldn't understand why, because I was surrounded by all these people, but I still felt this profound loneliness. And while I was sitting there at night, I could hear everything going on, and I was, I shouldn't feel like this. But I'm going to write a song to myself as a reminder that when I'm, feeling this way, it's, I'm there for me, like my friends would be there for me. Mm-hmm. Like I would tell a friend if they were in the same position. And so I wrote the song to comfort myself, but also it became about basically a year later, this friend who took his life, and so it just, I think the song is now for him, or for whoever else needs to hear it.
1: And was it cathartic writing this song? Did it, was it a release for you? Did it come easy to you once you started putting pen to paper?
0: Yeah, whenever I write, it is. It's always kind of come from a place of, release, or like some, or I have some intuitive feeling or emotion or something that I feel like needs to be said, or just want to create something that people enjoy, and yeah, it just feels like something that I guess I have to get off my chest and onto paper and into audio. Yeah,
1: that's a marvelous song. Where to from here for Salty? I mean, there you are, you're in London, you're in the thick of it, it's all happening over there. What next? New York, Germany, or are you going back to little old good old NZ?
0: Yeah, well, I've got Dutch heritage, so I plan to go over there and also possibly work, play at a festival and have some friends from New Zealand who are playing in a little boutique festival in France. So I hope to play something there with them as well. But it's surprising how quickly things move over here and, opportunities arise. So I'm just going to say yes to whatever I can and make the most of it during the 3 months that I'm here.
1: Yep.
0: I might be playing a little set down at Boomtown in Bristol later in the month or in August. And then I guess I'll come back and try to hit the summer festival scene in New Zealand. So it's, applying for that and

0: between that, I'm recording and writing always. So, just continue that journey.
1: Good on you, Salty. Look, thanks for talking to me on Made in New Zealand. And we're about to play you a new song. We'll wish you well for the future and look forward to talking to you again sometime in the very near future.

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3: You're listening to Radio Hawke's Bay, and it's my pleasure once again to be in the garden with Hawke's Bay's most glamorous gardener, Megan Williams, on this day as we record this program. It's rather a miserable day, and you won't be doing much gardening today, will you?
4: I will not.

0: I will not, although next Monday we're having one of our garden groups and it's a bring and buy. So I'm going to get out there, have to get out there between now and then to do some digging up and, you know, for getting some plants ready to take to the bring and buy. Usually we give everything away, but this is actually a fundraiser for a charity. So it's all good. It's all good. But what I was thinking about today is, and I've noticed in my garden, my citrus trees are all colouring up.
1: Mm-hmm.
0: So, and I've noticed around the town that there's lots of citrus trees which are absolutely loaded, which is wonderful. Sometimes, you know, trees, especially lemon trees, they'll just get absolutely loaded, and yet I seem to have a bit of trouble to get my lemons to sort of fruit. However, the secret is feeding them. They're really hungry plants, citrus trees usually, and unless you get a really good one, like you see around there, you can tell that people haven't actually fed them at all, but, you know, they're laden, but never mind. And what you do is, for a natural organic approach, you feed them with animal manures, kitchen scraps and seaweed tonic. You know, that's my seaweed secret, where you just put your seaweed in a bucket and use that seaweed soup. So you use the organic matter. You apply aged cow, sheep or chicken manure to the soil, and it slowly releases nitrogen and other nutrients as it breaks down. Also compost, a generous layer of homemade compost, acts as a fantastic natural slow-release fertiliser. With your kitchen scraps, your banana peels, what I do when I make the children's smoothies, you know, peeling the kiwi fruit, bananas, etc., etc., and then I make the smoothie in the blender, and then I give them the smoothie, and then I put all the scraps from the fruit into the blender with some water and whiz it all up, and then I put that, and that's my food for the plants. So your banana peels, which are rich in potassium, as I think I told you last week, which is essential for fruit development. You bury the chopped up banana peel around the drip line of the tree, or you can do what I do, sort of make them into smoothies for the tree. Coffee grounds, I get my coffee grounds, I've told you all this before, from the cafes that you see them out. There's one particular in town that has in the gut, they've got a wheelbarrow out front, and I just grab those. Crushed eggshells, so whenever I make anything, like last night I made amazing lemon meringue pie, lots of eggs, crushed up the eggshells, never waste anything like that. So there's not much sort of scraps come out of my kitchen. They all go get reused. And you can also use the seaweed fertilizer, which is, I go out to Tiawonga or Hamoana, and just walk along the beach there, and there's lots of seaweed, and just get buckets full of it, and then fill them up with water. And then, of course, as they slowly break down, I use that. Now, what I thought I'd do to tell you today, and I think I've done it before years ago, but your marmalade. Now, this is the time to get that lovely citrus fruit and make your marmalade. Now, for a pound of fruit, a pint of water. So depending on what sort of marmalade you want, if you want it bitter, I mean, you can make it out of oranges. I've got ugly fruit growing, which are no good for anything else but marmalade. Well, I did make the lemon meringue pie out of it last night, but don't tell anybody, because it was just as nice. But it just had a little hint of that bitterness of the ugly fruit, I must admit. But grapefruit, lemons, oranges, you know, a combination of all. So if you've got lemons in there, you don't need to add lemon juice, but if you're making it with just oranges, you do need to have a couple of tablespoons of lemon juice, because the lemon juice makes it, that bitterness is what sort of makes, and the sourness, that's what makes the thing set, whereas if you're using oranges, which are really, really sweet, they don't have that setting ability. But so what I do is I wash my ugly fruit, put them into, I'll chop them up a bit, but not too much, because you want the... you don't want it to go sort of all mushy, because what I do is I put them in and cover them with water. And so I say 3 pounds of fruit, 3 pounds of water, and then boil them up until the fruit is really, really soft. And then I put rubber gloves on and I scoop out, take them off the heat, obviously, and scoop out the innards of the ugly fruit, and then put the skins onto a chopping board and chop the skins up really, really small. And then if you've had 3 pounds of three pounds of fruit and 3 pints of water, you'd have 3 pounds of sugar. And I put that into my Pyrex dish and give it a good stir, and then put it in the microwave, and then just blast it for sort of 5 minutes, and then 5 minutes, and then 5 minutes, stirring it each time until it thickens. And that's it.
1: How easy could it be?
0: It is. A lot easier than you think.
1: Good on you, Megan. My pleasure. As always, look after yourself. Talk to you same time, same place next week.
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2: To Radio Hawke's Bay. This is a program called The Political Perspective. It's my pleasure, as always, speaking with the National MP for Napier, Katie Lemon. How are you going, Katie?
3: I am going well, Ken, although I always like to say the sun is shining and it is not shining in Napier today.
2: If only it's a real winter's day, isn't it? Now, Labour's new solar policy, it's similar to yours, except it's got a $3,000 subsidy for some householders. I mean, regardless of which party is putting this solar policy forward, do you really expect a big take-up on the scheme?
3: Yeah, look, of course I think our policy is better. We're not in the business of subsidies. It's not the way we like to spend taxpayers' money. Ultimately, we have had great feedback from our policy, with a lot of people saying this is just the difference, getting rid of some of the regulation and better enabling environment for people to be able to access that that solar take-up. And so, you know, we really love to see this happen. And a lot of people just say that it's the ability to access the financial support. And so, you know, that's what we're putting forward and hopefully getting to government next election and we can start seeing that roll out across the country.
2: Have you got a target in mind?
3: Oh, well, look, the target for us is helping people's energy bills become more affordable. And so for those that need it, take it up. We really would love to see solar on as many roofs as possible. But, you know, it's a personal choice for people. We just want to make sure that everyone that wants it
2: can get it. Now, the 30 empty community homes are making headlines at the moment. I mean, when would you like to think that they're going to be occupied? And can you use any of your influence as Napier's MP to get those homes open?
3: Yeah, look, it's something that I am very frustrated by, along with the Minister of Housing. You know, I would have wanted to see those homes filled the weeks after I went in there for the soft opening, in fact.
2: Yes.
3: I had a look around myself. They're wonderful homes. The problem is you can't influence someone to want to buy it. And this is the challenge. My understanding is the buyer was all but set up. A private developer built it. A private community housing provider was going to buy it. The sale fell through and they haven't found another buyer. If I was successful enough to be able to convince someone to sell something, to buy it, I think I'd probably be in a different job.
2: Yes,
3: but I think, you know, this is what it's supposed to for the sale. If there's someone around the country or around the world that sees this as an opportunity, then hopefully that media profile helps get this across the line.
2: Now, lastly, you're in the midst of the hustings. You're out there banging on your drum. what are the big issues that you're coming across, Katie, that people are saying, this is what I think is yes? What are, say, the three big issues that people have got at the moment?
3: Yeah, well, look, number one's got to be affordability, and we've heard that a lot. That one's really important for everybody. We want to see wages go up faster than prices. That's the ultimate message. But for Hawke's Bay, economic bounce back and productivity, job growth, that ties in really well with affordability as well. That's another big one. And of course, for us, it's all about healthcare and education, those fundamental public services. And we hear the same thing here in Hawke's Bay. You know, really people want to make sure that they're getting the best for their kids and the best for themselves or their family. As they age or have health concerns. And I think we're addressing all of those things really well. But, you know, you never reach the feeling. You just got to keep doing more and more and making things better. And progress is the key for us here.
2: As always, well said. My pleasure to chat with you. Look after yourself. I'll talk to you same time, same place next week.
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2: 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If you would like to offer your community as a CAB volunteer, you can make a difference in people's lives through your mahi aroha, voluntary work. Working with us, you would get to be a part of an organisation that not only empowers individuals and whānau through our advice and information service, but also empowers communities by advocating for fairer laws and policies based on what we learn from our clients. So if you love helping people in your wider community, volunteering with the CAB could be the place for you. 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Hono mai, come and be a part of the CAB, where the community comes together in the spirit of afi mai, afi atu, the receiving and giving of support and being empowered together.
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This is Bruce Murray. My love of musicals started at the age of 10 when I was in South Pacific at the Hastings Municipal Theatre. 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
1: Across Hawke's Bay today, we can expect some rain, but it will Easter showers. There'll be some southerly winds in there with a high of 11, dropping to 5 overnight. Occasional showers tomorrow, but it will become fine. Some southwesterly winds in there with a high of just 11 degrees.
2: 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This...

Well, as I say on Friday mornings, the only stop you need to make, my dear friends, is here with me and this program of Easy Jazz with me, John Redman. And I'm going to be with you now live until noon today. And I can tell you, it isn't a warm day. It's pretty chilly. Even here in Studio One, it's pretty chilly. Anyway, look, you might be listening, if you live locally, on one of our two radio frequencies. That's 1431 AM or 104.7 FM. Or you could be anywhere in this great big wide world listening to this program because you're using our live stream. 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Have a look at the top page left. Click on that. It says live. And you could be anywhere in the world listening to me waffling on here this morning. Now, of course, it's a holiday this weekend, and I'm in the studio on my own, and but I've got some great stuff lined up for you. Now, you remember last week we finished off with just a few bars of Duke Ellington's It Don't Mean a Thing If It Ain't Got That Swing, because, you know, I have to finish on music, and that last track last weekend becomes the first track this weekend. Okay, let me start and you listen to the whole thing. This is a 7-minute track, and the one after it is another big band, and that's about 6 minutes long. So let me introduce it. It Don't Mean a Thing If It Ain't Got That Swing, a 1931 composition by Duke Ellington with lyrics by Bubba Miley. Now, if you mix that with a recording featuring the vibraphone master,

Lionel Hampton, you certainly get something which is unusual. This is a 1991 remastered version of an original 1975 HMB recording, which was recorded live. Lionel sings the opening bars, and he then punctuates, as usual, with his usual comments that you hear in the background. He's going, yeah, yeah, ooh, ooh. Listen out for him. So, here we go. This is Lionel Hampton and his orchestra. The original was, of course, in 1975. This one was done in 1991. It don't mean a thing if you ain't got that swing.

You know, people listen to people like Joe Pass and say, who was the other guitarist? There was only one, and that was Joe. You know, he's a fingerstyle guitarist. And yes, all the notes came from Joe Pass and his guitar. Now, one of the interesting things was when he was younger, Joe got into drugs big time. And it got to the point where people didn't trust him to even turn up for a gig. And Joe decided he'd go into to have some rehabilitation. And he did. And I think he spent something like 4 years in, I can't remember the name of the place, but it was in Hollywood. And he spent 4 years getting off the drugs. And in that time, to help him, of course, he composed a lot of music. And he played the guitar, I think, every single day. And when he came out of this place where he was rehabilitated, and he started to play again, then, of course, everybody thought he was absolutely marvelous. And he was. But, of course, he's been dead for a few years now. Just a little bit of information on Joe Pass. Now, of course, I've got to tell you a little bit about this radio station, Radio Hawke's Bay. We started off 31 years ago, and we were then known as Radio Kidnappers. But about 4 years ago, it was decided we'd rebrand, and because people would say to you, oh, you're with Radio, they wouldn't say Radio Kidnappers. They'd make some so introduce Cape Kidnappers into it. So anyway, we are now Radio Hawke's Bay. We broadcast 24 hours a day, 7 days a week, 52 weeks of the year. 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But most of our programs are non-musical. 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And our homepage comes up, and everything you need to know about this radio station you find on that website, including the fact that when the page comes up, if you look at the top towards the left, it says live. If you click on that, no matter where you are in the world, then you can listen to what is being broadcast by Radio Hawke's Bay at the time you clicked it open. Now, we have about 90 shows a week and about the same number of broadcasters, maybe a little bit just more than 90 broadcasters, because some people do two shows, some people do three shows, and they're all different. You can find, as I say, any music you like, but have a look at our schedule. See what we put out, and also see

what time it goes out on what day of the week and when the repeats are. Now, we are we're an access community access radio station, one that puts you on air. We're not a commercial radio station. We always need new broadcasters because people do get to the end of what they originally came in to do. And we have to try to fill those spaces. Now, I'm not going to give you a phone number this week because it's a holiday. Okay. I'll just give you the number anyway. So write it down. Got a pen? Got something to write on? It's amazing the number of people who write on the back of their hand, you know. Okay, here's the number you ring. 06-878-8710. I'll say it again. 06-878-8710. Now, that is the phone number for our main office here in Hastings. Talk to one of the team and say, hey, I've got a great idea for a show. And you can come in and tell them what the idea is. And you very well might be the next broadcaster on Radio Hawke's Bay. Now, you don't have to do a live show. I prefer to do a live show. You can record your show. If you live in Napier, we do have a pop-up studio in Napier, so you can do your recording over there. Full training will be given on how to work the decks. And when you look at the decks, you think, oh my God, there's so many switches and switch on and switch off. And oh, believe me, you don't need very many of them to actually do a show. So, there you go. If you fancy yourself as a broadcaster, ring that number I gave you. Now, there is another jazz program. My friend Ian Hunt, he has his program, Two for Jazz, and that goes out on a Tuesday between 3 and 5 p.m., and it's repeated the day after at the same time. My repeat goes out on a Sunday, early Sunday morning, so it's the middle of the night, really, from 3 to 5, and that's to catch the night workers. Okay, let's get back and get on with the show. Rosemary Clooney sings The Music of Cole Porter is an album that came out in 1982, and the album was released by Concord Records. Rosemary Clooney started off as a big band singer. And I've said this so many times. Once you sign up to a record company, you have to sing what they want you to sing. And although she was a big band swing standard singer, like many others, they said, you're under contract. Excuse me, you're under contract. And we want you to sing a pop song. And you do it. Even Sinatra had to do that. But later, she came back and she had a great career singing swing and jazz numbers. So from that album, Rosemary Clooney sings the music of Cole Porter. Here is one of Cole Porter's songs, just one of those things. Cole Porter wrote that for a 1935 musical called Jubilee. And the people backing Rosemary on this particular album is the Scott Hamilton Octet. Now, Scott Hamilton is a tenor player who, believe it or not, we were talking about the San Andre Jazz Band, this youth band in Barcelona. Scott Hamilton lives in Italy, and he quite often nips across to Barcelona. And he records and sort of teaches the kids

And if you go onto YouTube and you just put in SAJB, there are many, many, many tracks on YouTube, and you quite often see Scott Hamilton in them. Anyway, here's Rosemary Clooney from 1982 singing Just One of Those Things.

Rosemary Clooney, 1982 recording, where she sang the Cole Porter song, Just One of Those Things. And the album is called, simply, Rosemary Clooney Sings the Music of Cole Porter. She was a great singer, you know, really was. I used to listen to her, oh, God, years ago, when I were a young lad.

Now, I've got to tell you about this man. Unfortunately, he's passed away as well, but this great man called Toots Tielemans. He was a Belgian-born guitarist, harmonica player, whistler, and composer. And in the year 2000, MRC Records released an album that they called The Best of Toots Tielemans. From the album, please enjoy Toots playing harmonica. Shirley Horn is on the piano. Charles Abel is on bass. And Steve Williams is on the drums. And together, listen as they bring us a really nice arrangement of the Antonio Carlos Jobim tune, which is called Corcovado, or in other words, Quiet Nights of Quiet Stars. And Toots Tielemans is on the harmonica. Listen in.

The tune was Corcovado, in English, Quiet Nights of Quiet Stars. Toots Thielemans played the harmonica, and Shirley Horn was on the piano. Charles Abel was on the bass, and Steve Williams was on the drums. That track comes from the 2000 MRC, so it's capital E, small m, big A, big R, small C, Y, MRC Records album, which is called The Best of Toots Thielemans. There you go. Oh, I meant to say, I know some of you listeners, in February this year, you came to the Havelock North Function Centre, where I was performing with Steve Miller, who played the big Steinway concert grand. The most memorable thing about that particular gig, we nearly got to the end, and I was on the lower stage, Steve was on the upper stage, and I walked across to talk to him about how I wanted to do the next number. And as I turned and walked back, I just walked straight into a space, and I fell between the gap between the two stages. I'm sure everybody who was there remembers that. Fortunately, I didn't break anything and I didn't hit my head. Now, it's quite possible that on Wednesday, the 5th of August, that Steve, myself and David Day on double bass will be back at the Havelock North Function Centre. We won't be the only group. I don't know how long we're going to do, but I've been asked, would we go back and be the main sort of attraction? And believe me, I'll stay away from that bloody gap between the two stages. I'm not tempting anything for the second time. So that's the 5th of August. All right, now Manny Albam, who was born in 1922 and died in 2001, was an American jazz arranger, composer, record producer, saxophonist, and music educator. He was born in the Dominican Republic, but he grew up in New York City. He was attracted to jazz at an early age when he listened to the music of the trumpeter Bix Beiderbecke. And Bix Beiderbecke was an excellent trumpeter, very well known, but he was an alcoholic and he died at a very young age. Back to Manny Albam. In 1957, Manny wrote a tune.

that he called, here's the title, listen to this, "See Here, Miss Bromley." And it was recorded for Verve Records in the same year, 1957. Some of the greats, the jazz greats in the band were Jerry Mulligan on baritone sax, Art Former on trumpet, Phil Woods on alto sax, and Hank Jones on the piano. Please listen and enjoy Manny Albom's orchestra playing his arrangement, "See Here, Miss Bromley." And I'll tell you now, it ends abruptly. There's no sort of tail off. It just stops, bang. Okay, just remember that. So here we go. Manny Albom and the orchestra with "See Here, Miss Bromley."

Told you it ended abruptly. Manny Albom and his orchestra. 1957 recording of a tune he wrote called See Here, Miss Bromley. The album did go out by Verve Records in 1957. Okay, now, I am allowed to play two tracks from the same album, but I'm not allowed to play more than two tracks from the same album. So I'm going to play you another of Manny Albom's it's the same track that we've just, the same album that we've just done, but it's a different track that I'm going to play you now. This tune was written by Harry Asked and Grant Clark, but arranged by Manny Albom, and this particular track that the orchestra's going to play is called Am I Blue? Am I Blue? I don't know. Let's ask Manny Albom and the orchestra. Hey, Manny, am I blue?

Yeah, that was the second Manny album track that I played you today, and that one was recorded in 1957. Manny Albums Orchestra, the tune arranged by Manny, but it was written by Harry Askt and Grant Clark, and it's called Am I Blue? Now, Imagination. That's a song that was written by Jimmy Van Heusen and Johnny Burke. It was published in 1940, and Ella Fitzgerald recorded in Imagination in the same year, 1940, for Decca Records, and the label says she sang it backed by her famous orchestra.

Yeah, well, I mean, that was a fairly young Ella Fitzgerald, wasn't it? 1940. She's still a great singer, though. And that particular song, Imagination, was written by Jimmy Van Heusen and also Johnny Burke. And Ella recorded it with her famous orchestra for Decca Records. Now, being a community access radio station, I have to occasionally give you some community notices, and I'm going to give you one right now. The Toy and Collectibles Fair is heading to Hastings on Saturday, the 1st of August, at Twyford School on Thompson Road, running between 10 a.m. and 2 p.m. It will showcase a wide range of toys and pop culture collectibles for families, fans, and the wider community. If you'd like to book a table to sell your own collectibles, get in touch now to secure your spot. The Havelock North Scouts will also be on site with a sausage sizzle fundraiser. Any more information you need, please call Campbell on 02 11 55 6176. 02

01155 6176. That is the end of community notices for today. And I hit the mic as I was putting it away. Okay, well, we've not got long left, you know. We get to the end of this program of Easy Jazz with me, John Bredman. Well, I hope that you enjoyed the program. As I said before, it does take me some time to put it all together, to make sure that, you know, I haven't repeated something too quickly. And I listen to every single track as I put the show together. I just don't say, oh, well, we'll have that track and stick it on. I listen to every track to make sure that, you know, there's nothing wrong. They don't stop halfway or whatever. Anyway, here's a man called Al Martino. He was an American singer. He had his greatest success as a singer between the early 1950s and mid-1970s. One of the great Italian-American crooners in 1952 had a massive hit with a song called Here in My Heart, written by Pat Gennaro, Lou Levinson, and Bill Borelli. And here is Mr. Al Martino with Here in My Heart.

Now, I've just paused it there because, of course, I have to go out on music, and I haven't really judged this particularly well this week. I normally have it pretty slick. So I'm just going to say my goodbyes now, and my thanks to you people out there, wherever you may be, anywhere in the big wide world. Thank you for listening to this week's live program of Easy Jazz with John Redmond. God willing, I'll be back next week with another just under 2 hours of Easy Jazz, picked by me from my own music collection. That's all I've really got to say, except it is winter here in New Zealand, and we've had a bit of rain over the past few days. So when you're out there, be careful, please. The sun is very low in the sky. You know, you've got to be careful of that. So all I can say is God bless you all. Remember to love the ones who love you, because they will love you back so much more. We'll have to get Al Martino back next week, of course, to sing us the rest. But anyway, from me to you, thanks for listening. Let's finish off with a little bit of Al Martino. See you next week. Bye-bye for now. Redmond out.

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1: Instant weather. Across Hawke's Bay, the rest of today will be cloudy with a few showers. We are heading for a high of just 11, dropping to 5 overnight. Mainly fine tomorrow with a chance of a shower.